Starting this hour, Mike Hatchard and Herbie Flowers. And that is one called Tangerine to start this hour of jazz. How are you, everybody? I'm Tony Mowat. Good music for you this hour. We'll hear some of the Preservation Hall Jazz Band. Also, some Dave Brubeck and John Hicks and John Coltrane. Let's continue right now with Brad Meldow.

0: 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Whether you're into pop...
1: 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Maybe you've heard of her. Her name is Olivia Rodrigo.
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4: This is Ira Glass of This American Life. 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

What a momentous occasion there. Max Roach and Clark Terry doing But Beautiful. It's from the album that came out about 2 years ago, titled Friendship. It's on the Columbia label. Brad Meldow playing piano just before that, a song called Backyard. I'm Tony Mowat. So good to be with you. Hope you're enjoying the music. And keep jazz alive, my friends. Get out and enjoy some live jazz. It's a pleasure to be with you. Up next is a tune called Petite Fleur, as done by the Preservation Hall Jazz Band.

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El Dao, one called Sunday Jam, title tune from his album with Luz de Lutz and Max Leake. David Fink before that, with Joe Locke on Vibes, we heard Black Eyes.

John Coltrane's version of I'm Old Fashioned. Brubeck before that from the Love Songs collection featuring Paul Desmond, of course, on alto sax at this time. Goes back several years. We heard Like Someone in Love, Brubeck at the piano. I'm Tony Moa. Let's conclude this hour with Dwayne Dolphin, Cecil Brooks III, and a group led by John Hicks. Marvelous trio. And this is their version of 12 Bars for Linton.

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0: I'm Ira Glass. A cop pulls a guy over because his van is swerving across the road.
1: 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And I'm like, lost control of the van? Like, at what point was the chimpanzee really in charge of this thing?
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0: Military veterans and their families can face many difficulties after serving our country. 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

0: Hi, I'm Jessica Webster, host of The In Crowd, inviting you to spend some time with me groovin' on a Sunday afternoon. Every Sunday afternoon from 3 to 5, we'll drop the needle on jazz records that'll put a smile on your face. 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And the first Sunday of the month is always reserved for singers. So come hang out with me. 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

0: 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I'm John Bomarito. 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

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Then handpicked blues, soul, and funk music from Wendy Wright from 1 to 4 on From Memphis to Motown. 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I'm John Bomarito, host of The Song Break, which you can hear every Tuesday and Thursday on 89.1 WEMU. 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A mix of classic and well-known vocalists, as well as some of the newer voices on the scene. 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
1: Here's today's edition of Health in a Heartbeat. The brain does many things. It's the most complex machine known to us. Its billions of cells are the control center for thought, memory, and body movement. It helps regulate breathing, heart rate, and temperature. And yet it still retains mystery. How does this clump of matter between our ears create consciousness? If you come up with an answer, you'll soon have an appointment with the Nobel Prize Board. Oh, one other thing, it sways. A recent study by Penn State scientists used mice and brain simulations to demonstrate that the organ moves within the skull during exercise. Your first reaction might be understandable, namely that such a delicate instrument moving can't be a good thing. Researchers, however, say this sway is beneficial. The study notes the brain is more mechanically connected to the rest of the body than previous generations of scientists realized. Investigators now believe that during exercise, abdominal contractions compress blood vessels supplying the spinal cord and brain. It's like a hydraulic system. This applies pressure that creates movement. Pretty simple. This in turn causes the brain's cerebrospinal fluid to slosh around, though perhaps not as notably as water in a bathtub when you bathe your dog. But the movement helps the clear fluid to wash over the brain. That helps the fluid remove waste, which in turn reduces the risk of neurodegenerative disorders. The study's authors suggest this is an important reason why exercise benefits cognitive function. Scientists say it's a gentle movement, less of an energetic Charleston than a crawling waltz. These findings ultimately are brought to you by, yes, the human brain. Health in a Heartbeat is produced by University of Florida Health, committed to advancing excellence in patient care, research, and education, and by WUFTFM. Today's script is featured on the web at heartbeatradio.org. Our website provides a script archive and includes links to other trusted health-related websites.
2: Good morning, I'm Michelle Martin. Last week, Minnesota Lynx coach Cheryl Reeve tied the WNBA record for most career wins. Another win and the record would be all hers. But then her Lynx started doing something they haven't done very often this year, losing. The first place team dropped back-to-back games. Yesterday against the Connecticut Sun, it looked like it might happen again, but they rallied and got their coach that record-breaking 380th win. After the game, Reeve said she's just glad it's over. It's Morning Edition.
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2: 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I'm Michelle Martin.
4: And I'm A. Martinez. Egg prices last year were a major pain point for consumers.

0: So, I mean, who was getting...
1: We lived it.
0: Yeah, we did. We absolutely did. So who was getting most of the blame for high egg prices last year?
1: Well, the irrefutable culprit was bird flu. This infection meant that we lost tens of millions of egg-laying hens in the country. But there was a slightly more, I would say, kind of controversial culprit, one that was hotly debated among, you know, consumer advocate groups and economists, and that is greedflation, or corporate greed, the idea that companies were charging prices that were beyond what would be reasonable to cover their own rising costs.
0: Yeah, and since the Justice Department can't charge bird flu with any crimes, what is the government alleging?
1: So the Department of Justice and 17 states allege that three major egg producers, their names are Calemain, Hickman's, and Versova, illegally coordinated to inflate egg prices. And the government says these companies allegedly did this by submitting information to this industry publication that publishes price quotations. And these price quotations then influence what restaurants and grocery stores and other customers pay for eggs. And so the government is saying that these three companies illegally coordinated to manipulate these price quotations and make the prices of eggs higher.
0: Okay, and what are the companies saying in response?
1: Well, they have not admitted any wrongdoing as part of this proposed settlement. Calemain released a statement saying it actually denies any wrongdoing.
0: So if these proposed settlements do wind up getting final court approval, I mean, what do the companies have to do?
1: Well, the companies have to put in a bunch of antitrust compliance measures. So these are programs within their companies where they have to report out and making sure they're doing everything above board. And then they also have to pay a combined $3.3 million to the states involved. And this is my favorite part. They have to donate over 53 million eggs to food pantries and related nonprofits in those states. And if you look at the language of the settlements, it actually says the eggs have to be non-expired, non-spoiled, grade A eggs. So no rotten eggs allowed.
0: Wow, so they will have to put most of their eggs in one basket, right?
1: One basket. That's going to be split up among 17 states.
0: Okay.
1: That's right. Only good eggs.
0: So, Waylon, I always think that there's a couple of products out there that are really good indicators. Number one, of how people feel the government is doing and maybe how people feel the economy is working for them. Gasoline is one, but also eggs. So what do you think we've all learned about how eggs really impacts the way people feel about how far their buck stretches?
1: Eggs, because they are this item that is a common item. It's a staple. It's the foundation of so many meals, so many recipes. It's something that consumers are highly aware of what the price of that thing is week to week, month by month. And so this really goes into informing how people feel about the economy and how far they feel like their budget can stretch.
0: That's Waylon Wong with The Indicator from Planet Money. Waylon, thanks a lot.
1: Thank you.
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3: This is Bird Note. Some ducks don't sound like ducks at all. Some, like the harlequin, squeak, earning them the nickname of sea mice. Harlequins are unique in the duck world in other ways as well. Alone among North American waterfowl, harlequins breed along fast-flowing rivers and streams. Quick and agile in rushing white water, they dive to the bottom of mountain streams for food. What kind of name is harlequin for a duck? If you're lucky enough to spot one of these rare birds in winter, perhaps along a rocky shore of the Puget Sound in Washington or Penobscot Bay in Maine, you may guess the answer. Dressed in multicolor patches, harlequin is the jester of traditional Italian comedy. The male duck with the jester's name is just as striking, with his slate-blue feathers and vivid white, black, and chestnut markings. The rigorous lives of harlequins require great adaptability, transitioning from freshwater to salt, from meals of caddisfly larvae to crabs and barnacles. Some, in fact, migrate by traveling directly downstream from the mountains to the ocean.

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1: And this is Morning Edition on 89.1 WEMU, your community NPR station. I'm Josh Hakala. Thanks for getting up early with me. Florida's Palm Beach International Airport will adopt a new name today to honor President Trump. He'll be the first president to have an airport named after him while he's still in office. We'll have that story coming up next here on Morning Edition.
2: 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I'm Daniel Long, and each week I invite you to dig a Coltrane pick of the week, go rolling with Rollins with me, and listen to more jazz from one of its greatest eras. 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
1: 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And be sure to join us for the song break today. John Bomarito will have plenty of new releases to explore. You got Bria Skonberg, Danny Sinoff, let's see, Flea will even be in there. He's got a long list of songs to get through, and you can check that out today on the Song Break, today from noon until 2, here on WEMU. Taking a look at the roadways in Washtenaw County, things moving along just fine in these early morning hours. No incidents to report. Weather-wise, we've got cloudy skies all across the county. Temperatures in the mid to upper 60s. It's 64 in Chelsea and Dexter. It's 66 in Whitmore Lake and Brighton. And it's 66 also in Ann Arbor and at the studios at WEMU in Ypsilanti. The forecast for today, increasing clouds with a chance of showers and thunderstorms. It'll be breezy with highs in the upper 80s.
3: Good morning, Amy Martinez. Welsh singer Bonnie Tyler, best known for hits such as Total Eclipse of the Heart and It's a Heartache, has died at the age of 75. According to her family, Tyler died unexpectedly Wednesday at a hospital in Portugal where she was being treated for an illness. In 2023, Queen Elizabeth II awarded Tyler one of the highest honors in Great Britain for her contributions to music. A total eclipse of the heart. It's Morning Edition.
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0: This is Morning Edition from NPR News. I'm Michelle Martin.
3: And I'm A. Martinez. The list of things bearing President Trump's name and likeness is growing. Starting today, the airport closest to Trump's South Florida home will be named Donald J. Trump International Airport. The Trump organization says it will not profit from the renaming. Legal experts, however, see potential loopholes. NPR's Rachel Treisman reports.
5: PBI is now DJT after Palm Beach International Airport was renamed for President Trump. Trump isn't the only U.S. president to get this distinction. There's John F. Kennedy International Airport in New York and Ronald Reagan National Airport near D.C., among others.
6: As best I can tell, we have 12 airports that have been named after presidents, often after the president is deceased, although not exclusively.
5: That's Jake Linford, a professor.

0: 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I'm Josh Hakla. Thanks so much for joining me for Morning Edition. Trump has criticized Iran's leaders and says the ceasefire is over. The Middle East countries prepare for the potential of more war as the U.S. and Iran renew strikes. And, of course, Graham Plattner drops his bid for the U.S. Senate in Maine. So much to talk about. We'll have that in the next hour of Morning Edition coming up in about 15 minutes.
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2: 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I'm Matt Hobson. Join me and Marquee Arts' own Nick Alderink as we chat about the new comedy film starring and directed by Olivia Wilde, The Invite, as well as the latest entry to the Evil Dead franchise, Evil Dead Burn. You'll hear all about those films and much more on the next Cinema Chat, Thursday morning at 7:49 and 9:49 right here on your community NPR station, 89.1 WEMU.
0: Taking a look at the roadways in Washtenaw County, things moving along just fine. No incidents to report in these early morning hours. I'm sure that will pick up as time goes on. Weather-wise, sources with access to a window tell me it is very cloudy outside all across the county. Temperatures ranging from the mid-60s to the upper 60s. We've got 64 degrees in Dexter and Chelsea, 66 in Manchester and Brighton. We've got 66 degrees in Milan, Canton, 68 degrees, 66 in Ann Arbor, and at the studios of WEMU in Ypsilanti. In the WEMU weather forecast, increasing clouds with a chance of showers and thunderstorms. It'll be breezy with highs in the upper 80s. Tonight, mostly cloudy with a chance of rain. Overnight lows in the mid-60s.
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1: And this is 89.1 WEMU, your community NPR station. I'm Josh Hakala. Thanks for joining me for Morning Edition. Consumers were alarmed by high egg prices last year. The DOJ's case against three major egg producers confirms that a price-fixing scheme may have been to blame. We'll have that story coming up next here on Morning Edition in about 2 minutes.
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1: 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For this week's Cinema Chat, Matt Hobson and Nick Alderling are going to be talking about the new comedy starring and directed by Olivia Wilde called The Invite. It looks very funny. And the latest edition of the terrifying Evil Dead franchise entitled Evil Dead Burn. That's coming up on Cinema Chat in about 6 minutes right here on WEMU. Taking a look at the roadways in Washtenaw County, still smooth sailing out there for the most part. No incidents to report. Weather-wise, there's a lot of clouds out there. We're going to get increasing clouds for the rest of the day. But right now we've got temperatures at 66 in Chelsea and Dexter, 66 in Brighton, 68 in Manchester, 68 in Milan, 66 in Ann Arbor and Ypsilanti. For the forecast for today, we're going to get a chance of showers and thunderstorms. It'll be breezy with highs in the upper 80s. Tonight, mostly cloudy with a chance of rain. Overnight lows in the mid-60s. It's 7:44.
5: Good morning. I'm Michelle Martin. Last week, Minnesota Lynx coach Cheryl Reeve tied the WNBA record for most career wins. Another win and the record would be all hers. But then her Lynx started doing something they haven't done very often this year, losing. The first place team dropped back-to-back games. Yesterday against the Connecticut Sun, it looked like it might happen again, but they rallied and got their coach that record-breaking 380th win. After the game, Reeve said she's just glad it's over. It's Morning Edition.
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5: This is Morning Edition from NPR News. I'm Michelle Martin.
7: And I'm A. Martinez. Egg prices last year were a major pain point for consumers and also the Trump administration. Now the Department of Justice is charging three major egg suppliers with price fixing and keeping prices inflated. Here to break down what it means is our colleague Waylon Wong from The Indicator. So, I mean, who doesn't remember Eggpocalypse? I mean, who was getting...
8: We lived it.
7: Yeah, we did. We absolutely did. So who was getting most of the blame for high egg prices last year?
8: Well, the irrefutable culprit was bird flu. This infection meant that we lost tens of millions of egg-laying hens in the country. But there was a slightly more, I would say, kind of controversial culprit, one that was hotly debated among, you know, consumer advocate groups and economists, and that is greedflation or corporate greed, the idea that companies were charging prices that were beyond what would be reasonable to cover their own rising costs.
7: Yeah, and since the Justice Department can't charge bird flu with any crimes, what is the government alleging?
8: So the Department of Justice and 17 states allege that three major egg producers, their names are Calemain, Hickman's, and Versova, illegally coordinated to inflate egg prices. And the government says these companies allegedly did this by submitting information to this industry publication that publishes price quotations. And these price quotations then influence what restaurants and grocery stores and other customers pay for eggs.

0: The popcorn's ready, the projector's ready, and so are we. It is Thursday, so it's time for Cinema Chat here on 89.1 WEMU. Good Thursday to you all. I am Matt Hobson, the acting host of Cinema Chat, and with me, as always, is Mr. Marky Arts himself, Nick Aldrink. Nick, how are you on this fine day?
1: I'm doing great. How are you, Matt?
0: Not too bad, not too bad. And just when you thought Michigan Theater couldn't get any more of a facelift, you guys had some more plans for your fantastic historic theater.
1: Yeah, we are working on a new marquee for the Michigan Theater. It's going to be, change can be scary. And every time that you see an image of Ann Arbor, you see the marquee. But we want to, make it clear that this update that we're given to the marquee will be designed to make it look exactly as it looks now, with some electronic flourishes to it. Now, we're going to keep the blade the same. We're going to keep the outline of the marquee the same, but the faces themselves, where the words are on the marquee, we are working on that to be completely electronic.
0: Very nice. Save the ladders for another day.
1: Yeah, that's right. There's
0: safety first.
1: Yeah, there's safety concerns, not only for our employees, but also for people on the sidewalk. Because I have changed the marquee a handful of times, and people are just on their phones. They're not looking where they're going. You have to lead them away from the ladder so they don't crash into you there. And, and in the winter, it can be quite treacherous getting up there. So, yeah, there's safety, and a lot of that is going into it. But also, our marquee letters are in such bad shape right now.
0: Okay.
1: And the manufacturer that made these letters, they no longer exists.
0: Oh.
1: And so there's a lot of reasons, but we promise that the grandeur, the glory of the Michigan Theater, if you're just looking at it casually, hopefully you won't even realize that there is a change.
0: Mm-hmm. Well, like you say, change is a constant thing, but we are looking forward to seeing how it looks up. We'll have a link to more on the information on our website, WEMU.org. Yep. But you can't have theaters without movies, and we got a whole ton of them. And Disney has yet another entry for the kiddies this week.
1: Yeah, there's a live-action Moana that opens tonight in multiplexes. This is the adaptation of the 2016 Disney animated film, Leaving Her Island for the First Time. Young Moana embarks on an epic seafaring adventure to restore prosperity to her people.
0: And once again, Dwayne The Rock Johnson is reprising his role from the anime movie to the live-action
1: version. That's right.
0: That could be fun. Mm-hmm. And also opening up the state is a movie that NPR gave a little attention

0: just about a week ago.
1: Yeah, it's called The Invite. This also opens tonight at the State and in multiplexes everywhere. This is about Joe and Angela, played by Seth Rogen and Olivia Wilde.
0: Who's the director, I heard.
1: She's the director. Their marriage is on thin ice. And when they invite their enigmatic upstairs neighbors, played by Penelope Cruz and Edward Norton, for a dinner party, the night spirals into unexpected places.
0: I love the word spiral. It always brings such surprises. And you got a couple of horror entries coming up this week, two of them at the State. One could be pretty scary, and one could be almost like a Twilight Zone episode.
1: Yeah. This one, we have Evil Dead Burn, opens tonight at the State and in multiplexes everywhere. This is the sixth installment of the Evil Dead franchise. After the loss of her husband, a woman seeks solace with her in-laws as one of them turns into a deadite, which is kind of an Evil Dead zombie creature.
0: Right.
1: She comes to discover that the vows she took in life survive even in death.
0: Yeah, Josh Hackett and I actually talked about this the other day. It seems the Evil Dead's kind of more of an anthology angle these days, as opposed to direct sequels, which can be cool. Mm-hmm. And The Rose of Nevada, this is the one that kind of may mess with your head a little bit.
1: Yeah, you made a point that it is very much like a Twilight Zone episode. I hadn't really thought about that, but that opens tomorrow at the Michigan. It is about a mysterious boat that returns to a village 30 years after vanishing. Two men join its crew hoping for better fortune. After one voyage, they find themselves transported back in time, mistaken for the original crew. And this stars George McKay and Callum Turner.
0: Prepare to be frightened this week. You are tuning in to Thursday's Cinema Chat here on 89.1 WEMU. I'm Matt Hobson. With, as always, is Nick Aldrink. And we have a very special screening coming up this afternoon for you rock and roll fans out there.
1: Yeah, The Last Waltz will be playing today at 2 o'clock at the Michigan. There's the Sonic Lunch concert that's happening downtown with Theo Katzman. It's actually happening at the Michigan Theater. After the concert, we're going to have a screening of this film, a film account and presentation of the film concert, the final concert of the band from director Martin Scorsese. And this concert film has Muddy Waters, Neil Young, Joni Mitchell, Eric Clapton, Bob Dylan, Emmylou Harris, Ringo Starr, and many, many more.
0: Okay, very nice. And we are continuing let's go alliterative a bit. Yeah. The centennial celebration of a comedy genius.
1: Yeah, High Anxiety will play tonight at 7 o'clock. Mel Brooks just celebrated his 100th birthday, so we're having a little retrospective in celebration of his work. And this is a send up of classic Hitchcock films. It's about a psychiatrist with intense fear of height who goes to work for a mental institution run by doctors who appear to be zanier than their patients and have secrets that they are willing to commit murder to keep. And this is written and directed by Mel Brooks, of course. And then you got Madeline Kahn, Cloris Leachman, Harvey Korman, and many more as well.
0: Yeah, three of those are his very frequent collaborators. Yes. You may see them again later on in the series, right?
1: Yeah, that's right.
0: And here's something new for you doing for Friday for Singles Night. Can you give us little details on that?
1: Yeah, this is our first attempt at hosting a Singles Night. We're showing the film High Fidelity tomorrow at 7 o'clock. It's a social happy hour and screening experience designed for people looking to make new connections, romantic or platonic. And it's a $40 ticket, but that ticket includes the event, the admission to the event and film, two drink tickets, access to the pre-show singles happy hour, and a raffle entry to win a Michigan Theater date night package. And so the happy hour will be at 5:30 and High Fidelity will be at 7 o'clock. You can buy tickets to just the screening if you would like, but if you want the whole experience.
0: And I do highly recommend High Fidelity. Man, I just love, John Cusack's character, how he overanalyzes everything. And just any situation is like, okay, here's my top 10 songs for walking down the street or doing my taxes or anything like that. I just love what he did that. And then you're like, maybe I should listen to these songs. And the late night summer ween continues with a pretty recent classic. I guess you consider this a classic now because this is definitely got a bit of an audience.
1: Yeah, Midsommar. This will be tomorrow at 9:30 at the Michigan. It's about a couple who travels to Northern Europe to visit a rural hometown fabled Swedish Midsommar Festival. And what begins as an idyllic retreat quickly devolves into an increasingly violent and bizarre competition at the hands of a pagan cult. And this is from director Ari Aster and it stars Florence Pugh.
0: pagan cult, that's usually kind of a red flag, isn't it? And here's something for those who worship, like me, at the altar of the great Jackie Chan. You got something coming up on Saturday afternoon.
1: Yeah, this is part of our monthly martial arts matinee series, and we're playing Drunken Master, the 1978 classic, on Saturday at 1:30 at the Michigan. Wong Fei Hung is a mischievous yet righteous young man, but after a series of incidents, his frustrated father has him disciplined by a master of drunken martial arts. And really, Jackie Chan, he's really at his best in this film.
0: Yeah. When is he not at his best? You know, except for finding somebody you may have broken a hip or two or about five ribs and just once done. He's like, okay, let's do it again.
1: Yeah.
0: And here's something very interesting, something you call the popcorn list. Yes. Can you explain that a little bit? And so, you actually have an entry from this as well coming up on Saturday.
1: Yeah, the popcorn list is in, there's a group of film festival programmers that made this thing called the popcorn list, where they all got together and they voted on films that were playing at certain film festivals, but didn't have distribution. And so they're offering the popcorn list for the month of July to theaters that want to, you know, get involved and show these for the really great films that you just aren't getting the attention that they deserve. And one of them is WTO 99, and they'll be playing this Saturday at 4:00 at the Michigan. This is an immersive archival documentary that reanimates the clash between the then emerging World Trade Organization and more than 40,000 people who took to the streets of Seattle to protest WTO's impact on human rights, labor, and the environment. And so we're showing that one on Saturday. Then on Sunday, there's another documentary called Seeds that also play at 4:00. And this is a look into the lives of black generational farmers, unveiling the challenges of maintaining legacy and the value of land ownership.
0: This all sounds like the format you guys use for Cinetopia. Find some good ones and give them the good distribution that they deserve.
1: Yeah.
0: And then you got another coming up from National Theater Live, starring the great Helen Mirren on Saturday. Of course, she's great and everything.
1: This is The Audience. It'll play Saturday at 7:00. And this is returning to the cinemas for first time in over a decade. Helen Mirren stars as Queen Elizabeth II in Stephen Daldry's Olivier and Tony Award-winning production, set during the Queen's private weekly meetings with 12 prime ministers from Winston Churchill and David Cameron. The Audience offers an intimate portrait of the woman behind the crown. And this is the acclaimed West End production, was captured live in 2013 and became one of NT Live's most watched broadcasts.
0: That's impressive. And also, you got something else coming from the summer classics, what I consider probably the saddest sci-fi movie I've ever seen.
1: Yeah, Interstellar will play this Sunday at 1:30. You know, Christopher Nolan has The Odyssey that's coming out on the 17th.
0: And we'll certainly talk about that next week.
1: Yeah, so we're going to flash back to this one from 2014, set in a dystopian future where Earth has become nearly uninhabitable. A team of astronauts embark on a mission to find a new home for humanity. You got Matthew McConaughey, Anne Hathaway, Jessica Chastain, and a really great sci-fi epic.
0: Yeah, and the Arnhouse Revival, you have The Umbrellas of Cherbourg, and also have a Cozy Craft Night coming up on Tuesday.
1: Yeah, Charlie's Angels will play on Tuesday. Come with a craft and watch this classic action film from the year 2000. And then The Grave of the Fireflies will continue our Studio Ghibli series next week, Wednesday at 7:00 at the stage with Grave of the Fireflies.
0: And you guys still have Camp, Jackass Best and Last, and Disclosure Day still playing at the Michigan and the stage, respectively.
1: That's right.
0: Well, Nick, thanks a lot for coming by, and we'll see you again next week as we talk more movies.
1: Yeah, thanks, Matt.
0: For Nick Aldrink, I'm Matt Hobson, sitting in, as always, for Cinema Chat here on your community NPR station, 89.1 WEMU Ypsilanti. Thanks a lot for joining us, and we'll see you again next week at the movies.

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1: And this is 89.1 WEMU, your community NPR station. I'm Josh Hakala. Thanks for joining me for Morning Edition. Florida's Palm Beach International Airport will adopt a new name today to honor President Donald Trump. He'll be the first president to have an airport named after him while still in office. We'll have that story coming up next on Morning Edition in about 2 minutes.
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1: 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You'll hear from two new albums by jazz journalist, trombonist of the year, Michigan State's own Michael Deese, Spartan Strong and Return Trajectory. That's going to be on 89.1 Jazz today. Plus, Taj Mahal Week enters day four as we get ready for his show on Friday. That's on 89.1 Jazz with interim host Jeremy Baldwin this morning from 10 until noon here on WEMU. Taking a look at the roadways in Washtenaw County, no incidents to report, but we've got some slow-moving traffic westbound M14 around the US 23 connection there on Barton Hills Curve. Also, westbound I-94 at Michigan Avenue, slow going almost to State Street. And if you're heading north US 23, just past North Territorial Road, it's a little slow going there as well. Weather-wise, we've got mostly cloudy skies, a little sunshine peeking out in the Ypsilanti area. Temperatures 70 degrees in Whitmore Lake and Brighton, 73 in Ypsilanti and Ann Arbor.
4: Good morning, Amy Martinez. Welsh singer Bonnie Tyler, best known for hits such as Total Eclipse of the Heart and It's a Heartache, has died at the age of 75. According to her family, Tyler died unexpectedly Wednesday at a hospital in Portugal where she was being treated for an illness. In 2023, Queen Elizabeth II awarded Tyler one of the highest honors in Great Britain for her contributions to music. A total eclipse of the heart. It's Morning Edition.
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0: This is Morning Edition from NPR News. I'm Michelle Martin.
4: And I'm Amy Martinez. The list of things bearing President Trump's name and likeness is growing. Starting today, the airport closest to Trump's South Florida home will be named Donald J. Trump International Airport. The Trump organization says it will not profit from the renaming. Legal experts, however, see potential loopholes. NPR's Rachel Treisman reports.
6: PBI is now DJT after Palm Beach International Airport was renamed for President Trump. Trump isn't the only U.S. president to get this distinction. There's John F. Kennedy International Airport in New York and Ronald Reagan National Airport near D.C., among others.
7: As best I can tell, we have 12 airports that have been named after presidents, often after the president is deceased, although not exclusively.
6: That's Jake Linford, a professor at the Florida State University College of Law, who specializes in copyright and contracts. He says this situation is unique because it's
7: one of the few airport naming situations where not only is the person being named still alive, he's also still the president.
6: Trump has a tendency to put his name on things, from buildings to battleships to dollar bills. The airport renaming is the result of a Florida law that was passed along party lines and signed by Republican Governor Ron DeSantis in March. When asked about it at the time, DeSantis downplayed concerns about setting a precedent.
8: Well, the legislature passed it, and he's a friend of mine. He's a sitting president from Florida, the first one we've ever had from Florida. And so I thought it was appropriate.
6: Trump, a lifelong New Yorker, changed his permanent residence to Palm Beach in 2019. He travels to his Mar-a-Lago home regularly through the airport that now bears his name. And the Trump Organization has applied to trademark the name. That's unusual, says Josh Gerben, a trademark attorney in D.C.
9: This airport could have been renamed Donald J. Trump International Airport, and Trump Org did not need to own trademarks for this to happen.
6: A spokesperson for the Trump Organization told NPR it did so because the Trump brand is a, quote, frequent target of infringers, counterfeiters, and unauthorized users around the world. But that means Palm Beach.

0: merchandise sold by the county or airport. But lawyers see a potential loophole, merchandise sold outside of the airport.
1: Based on my reading of the agreement, it would seem that if Trump Work wanted to sell merchandise online, that they would be able to do so without any connection to the airport.
0: The Trump Organization says the family will not receive, quote, any financial consideration whatsoever from the airport renaming. The White House did not respond to NPR's requests for comment. And the airport says it doesn't have plans to sell branded merchandise. The licensing agreement gives Trump control over which manufacturers would make the merchandise and how his image is presented. Here's Gerben.
1: If they don't like some language that describes Trump or his presidency, they'll have to rewrite it.
0: He says these extra hoops could increase the cost of the renaming, which airport officials estimate at $5.5 million. The state will cover about half, and the airport says the rest will come from its own revenue sources. Rachel Treisman, NPR News.
2: 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I'm A. Martinez.
3: And I'm Michelle Martin.
4: And I'm Josh Hakala. 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President Trump believes says he believes the ceasefire with Iran is over following military attacks by both countries.
5: Financial markets are trying to figure out, is this the beginning?
4: Well, the latest on his return to open hostilities, that's coming up in the next hour of Morning Edition. That's coming up in about 15 minutes.
6: I'm John Bomarito, host of The Song Break, which you can hear every Tuesday and Thursday on 89.1 WEMU. It's where I explore the Great American Songbook and where it intersects with the modern-day songbook. A mix of classic and well-known vocalists, as well as some of the newer voices on the scene. 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
4: Taking a look at the roadways in Washtenaw County, things are slowing down pretty much at westbound I-94. Michigan Avenue, our usual slowdown there. It goes from about Michigan Avenue to just shy of State Street. And then we've got westbound M-14 around the Barton Hills Curve. That's a little slow going as well. No incidents to report, thankfully. For the weather right now, we've got mostly cloudy skies, a little sunshine peeking out here and there. Temperatures in the low to mid 70s. We got 72 degrees in Chelsea, 70 in Dexter, 70 up in Brighton, 70 in Milan, 73 in Ann Arbor, and 73 and sunny in at the studios of WEMU here in Ypsilanti. The weather forecast for today, increasing clouds with chance of showers and thunderstorms. It'll be breezy with highs in the upper 80s. Tonight, mostly cloudy with a chance of rain. Overnight lows in the mid 60s. Tomorrow, partly sunny with a chance of some afternoon rain showers. Highs in the mid 80s. And then Saturday and Sunday, mostly sunny with highs in the mid 80s.
2: It's Morning Edition from NPR News. I'm A. Martinez.
3: And I'm Michelle Martin. Good morning. The defense and prosecution in the Charlie Kirk murder case in Utah sparred yesterday over whether interviews given by accused killer Tyler Robinson, his family, and his friends should be made public. Prosecutors are presenting evidence to convince a judge to try Robinson for murdering the conservative activist at a speaking event in September. KUER's Sean Higgins has this report.
7: The first 2 days of the hearing revolved around setting the scene and evidence from the day Kirk was killed on September 10th. Day three focused on evidence gathered after Robinson turned himself in to police. The day after Kirk was fatally shot, State Bureau of Investigation agent Brian Davis was called to St. George, a town more than 260 miles away from Utah Valley University, where Kirk was shot.
8: We received information that an individual was turning himself in or had turned himself, was going to turn himself in to police in regard to his involvement with the incident, the shooting on UVU campus.
7: When Davis arrived, he was told a person came around 9 p.m. to turn themselves in. He testified to a Provo courtroom that that person was Tyler Robinson. Robinson's attorneys disagreed with the prosecution on what, if any, portions of a police interview with his roommate and romantic partner, Lance Twiggs, should be played in the courtroom. For the first time during the hearing, Kirk family attorney Jeffrey Neiman spoke to the court. He made it clear that the family is in favor of releasing all evidence to the public without redactions.
9: to not be transparent here, to not be open, to not let the world see what happened.

0: will create doubt and distrust in the judicial system. And that's not what anybody wants. That's not what any of us believe should happen here.
1: Defense attorney Richard Novak pushed back.
2: With all due respect to the Kirk family, and with all due respect to the media, and with all due respect to the public, the number one concern in this proceeding is Mr. Robinson's right to a fair trial.
1: He said that means a future jury should not be exposed to information before a trial that could influence their decision. After an hour-long recess to examine suggested redactions, District Judge Tony Graff ultimately ruled that the prosecution should return today with an edited video to protect Robinson's constitutional rights to a fair trial. Robinson has yet to enter a plea to the charges against him. Judge Graff will decide whether there is enough evidence for the case to go to trial at the end of the hearing. For NPR News, I'm Sean Higgins in Salt Lake City.
3: The construction of artificial intelligence infrastructure is revolutionizing industries around the world. In South Korea, for example, some factory workers who make semiconductors essential to AI are paid like executives. Instead of calling these workers blue-collar or white-collar, South Koreans describe them as silicon-collar. NPR's Anthony Kuhn takes us to South Korea's Silicon Belt to observe the chip boom's impact on South Korean society.
4: Young couples pushing babies in strollers are shopping at the Lotte department store in the Dongtan district of Hwasong City, half an hour by train from Seoul. Sungmin Kim is the general manager of the store's sales planning team. He says sales were up 20% in the first 5 months of this year, especially luxury goods, home appliances, and furniture.
5: The Dongtan commercial district has a significantly higher proportion of young newlyweds who work for large corporations compared to other regions. We can see that there is a large population working for nearby semiconductor companies.
4: Many Silicon Collar employees live and work here for Samsung and SK Hynix. Together, the firms control about 80% of the world's high-bandwidth memory chips used in AI. In the first 3 months of this year, global chip demand pushed Samsung's profits up by 756%, and unionized Samsung workers wanted a cut of it. They threatened to go on strike. Samsung agreed to give 78,000 workers 12% of the chip division's profits as bonuses. If they meet production targets, some workers could get bonuses of up to $400,000 in stocks and cash, roughly three times their average salary. Meanwhile, Samsung's rival SK Hynix gave its workers a 10% cut of profits. Together, the two companies' bonuses could add up to about 2.5% of South Korea's GDP. The chip boom has sent Dongtan's real estate prices surging. Real estate agent Yu Chang-wan sells apartments in a building where prices for four-bedroom apartments have risen to more than $1.7 million. Yu says that Dongtan residents enjoy excellent schools and facilities, including several golf courses.
6: Since folks working at Samsung Electronics and Hynix have a lot of disposable income, they play a lot of golf.
4: Yongnam University sociologist Ho Chang-dok says that the Silicon Collar workers are now seen by other workers as aristocrats. Many Samsung workers making TVs and smartphones are bitter that their bonuses were just 1% of their chip-making colleagues. Ha says the downside of the chip boom is a sense of alienation, which could tear the fabric of South Korean society.
7: When social anger arises and increases, society does not move forward stably, and things like random crimes start occurring frequently.
4: South Korean chip makers benefited from decades of state backing and bailouts at taxpayers' expense. But Ha argues that workers who threatened a strike seem to have forgotten this.
7: Negotiations should take place within a scope that accounts for reinvestment and allows the company to continue growing, rather than acting as if all the surplus was achieved solely through their efforts.
4: While workers and managers fight over chip profits, the government is debating what to do with the tax windfall. Skeptics fear the boom could go bust. They suggest strengthening the social safety net and paying down the national debt. Optimists see AI and chips as part of a new industrial structure that will keep demand strong. They call for reinvesting the surplus in more chip factories. Last week, South Korea's President Lee Jae-myung announced that Samsung and SK Hynix will build a new half-trillion-dollar semiconductor manufacturing base with government support in the country's southwest. But Lee has also expressed deep concerns.
8: The government must painfully acknowledge the sense of alienation felt by young people who look at record-shattering corporate bonuses and an all-time high KOSPI index and feel it's a story from a completely different world.
4: This week, South Korea's government said it plans to use surplus tax revenue to create a future fund. It would be used both to invest in more chip production and support young Koreans left out of the chip boom. Anthony Kuhn, NPR News, Dongtan, South Korea.
3: This is Morning Edition from NPR News. I'm A. Martinez.
9: And I'm Michelle Martin. This is 89.1 WEMU. I'm Josh Hakalis. Stick around. We've got more for Morning Edition coming up next. But first, we'll have a check of the latest national, state, and local headlines, including last night's debate involving the three Republicans vying to be Michigan's next governor. We'll have that story in about 4 minutes. Taking a look at the roadways in Washtenaw County, we've got slow-moving traffic westbound I-94 about Michigan Avenue, just shy of State Street. We got westbound M-14 around the Barton Hills Curve, northbound U.S. 23, that is up near Whitmore Lake. That is a pretty slow going as well. And then we have a disabled vehicle out in Wayne County, westbound I-94 at Merriman. The right lane is blocked there. Only the left lane is getting by in that work zone there. So be careful if you're out there in Wayne County, westbound I-94 at Merriman. From the Timco Broadcast Center and Halley Library, this is 89.1 WEMU Ypsilanti, listener-supported public radio from Eastern Michigan University. 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
3: Good morning. The U.S. has attacked Iran for a second day after President Trump declared the ceasefire over. Senator Jeanne Shaheen, the top Democrat on the Senate Foreign Relations Committee, will join us this hour of Morning Edition from NPR News. The fatal shooting of an unarmed man by ICE officers in Houston has sparked outrage. I'm A. Martinez.
9: And I'm Michelle Martin. Members of the community are calling for a transparent, independent investigation. Trust in federal authorities is low among immigrants and their supporters. Also, Barstool Sports founder Dave Portnoy on his new book and how the renewed conflict in the Middle East is affecting the global economy. It is Thursday, July 9th. On this day in 1868, the 14th Amendment to the Constitution was ratified, granting citizenship to anyone born or naturalized in the United States. News is next.
10: Live from NPR News in Washington, I'm Windsor Johnston. Democrats in Maine are up against the clock to find a new U.S. Senate candidate. Graham Plattner suspended his campaign after a woman accused him of rape, an allegation he's denied. The state's Democratic Party has until July 27th to name a replacement to take on Republican Senator Susan Collins in the fall. Kevin Miller from member station Maine Public reports.
11: Plattner continues to deny recent accusations that he raped a former romantic partner 5 years ago. But during an emotional video filmed outside, he accused Washington interests of using the allegations to neutralize his populist anti-establishment campaign.
12: We believe that for the movement to continue, it can't be made.
11: The Marine Corps veteran and oysterman handily won Maine's Democratic primary last month. The state party will now select a new nominee to take on Republican Senator Susan Collins in a race that could decide control of the Senate. For NPR News, I'm Kevin Miller.
10: The fighting between the U.S. and Iran shows no signs of easing. After a second night of U.S. strikes, President Trump says he hasn't ruled out more negotiations. NPR's Emily Fang reports from Tel Aviv.
13: Despite this trade and fire and Trump's comments that the ceasefire is over in his eyes, Trump did not rule out more talks with Iran. But both the U.S. and Iran seem to be playing hardball with each other, and they seem to be waiting for the other country to back down first yet again. Iran's top negotiator, Mohammed Bagar Ghalibaf, wrote on X, the social media site, after the second day of U.S. strikes began, and he was warning, quote, if you strike, you will get hit. And he wrote that the Strait of Hormuz would only fully reopen on Iranian terms.
10: That's NPR's Emily Fang reporting. Trump accounts are a new investment option that parents have for their children's future. The accounts launched over the weekend for any American under 18. NPR's Stephen Bisaha spoke with financial advisors to find out what families should consider before signing up and investing.
14: Whether parents should invest their own money depends on if they've already taken advantage of what could be better options. Carrie Joy Grimes is the CEO of the personal finance company Work Money, and she said one of those options is first maxing out contributions for your own retirement.
15: Because what happens is we put money into our kids' stuff, and then we end up needing help in retirement. And that is a way worse financial stress on our kids.
14: But if you have a baby born between 2025 and the end of 2028, financial advisors say it's a simple decision. Sign up. Those kids are eligible for a $1,000 contribution from the federal government. Stephen Bisaha, NPR News.
10: This is NPR.
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9: With WEMU News, I'm Josh Hakala. The first debate between the three candidates seeking Michigan's Republican nomination for governor was a contentious affair as the candidates talked over each other and leveled accusations about integrity and honesty. The candidates largely agreed on cutting taxes and reducing the size of government. The fight centered on who is the most electable in November. Former Michigan Attorney General Mike Cox says he's been elected twice in statewide races. Millionaire businessman Perry Johnson says the fact that he's self-funding makes him truly independent.
17: The bottom line is I'm funding my own campaign. I'm beholden to no one. And I'm a person that will not be in a position where I have to yield to anyone because I know that I have solved the problem with my own money.
9: Congressman John James, who is leading in most polls, is backed by President Donald Trump. The candidates will debate again tonight in Grand Rapids. Leaders of a cash assistance program for pregnant and new mothers have a $20 million dispute with the Republican leadership of the Michigan State House. Colin Jackson explains.
18: The money comes from federal funding for children and family services. Instead of putting some of that money directly toward RX kids as in the past, the new budget splits it into several smaller categories. Republican House Speaker Matt Hall says he doesn't want RX kids to have it since he believes more traditional social safety net programs with tougher eligibility requirements need that money more.
19: I'm hopeful that we'll have a WIC program, that our child protective services will be well funded, that the cash assistance program will be well funded.
18: RX Kids serves every qualifying mom in its lower income coverage areas, regardless of individual family need, though it says it has private donations to ensure public money is only spent where it's necessary. I'm Colin Jackson.
9: The U.S. Department of Justice plans to station election monitors in Detroit, Lansing, and East Lansing for Michigan's August primaries. Those are typically high Democratic turnout jurisdictions. The Justice Department says it sent monitors in previous elections under prior administrations, and this is not new. Phil Mayer is Deputy Legal Director of the American Civil Liberties Union of Michigan. He says the Justice Department can do that, but under President Donald Trump, it's troubling.
20: Given this administration's election denialism and many of the other ways that the administration has sought to discourage voting or spread false narratives, we're certainly concerned. We'll be watching the conduct of DOJ's monitors carefully to ensure they comply with the law, that they don't interact with or harass voters.
9: The Michigan Republican Party chair says it makes sense to use the August primary as a test run for the general election. In the WEMU weather forecast today, increasing clouds with a chance of showers and thunderstorms, breezy with highs in the upper 80s. Tonight, we'll have mostly cloudy skies with a chance of rain, overnight lows in the mid-60s. And tomorrow, partly cloudy with a chance of some afternoon rain showers, highs in the mid-80s. 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
3: 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I'm A. Martinez in Los Angeles, California.
21: And I'm Michelle Martin in Washington, D.C. Good morning. The U.S. launched new airstrikes against Iran early this morning. Tehran responded with strikes on targets in Bahrain, Kuwait, and Qatar. It was the second straight day of attacks that throw into question an interim deal to end the war. And the strikes come just 3 weeks after President Trump praised Iranian leaders as brave people who wanted to change the direction of their country. In a dramatic shift in tone Wednesday, Trump accused those same Iranian leaders of lying.
0: To me, I think it's over. I don't want to deal with them anymore. They're scum. You know what scum is? They're scum. They're sick people. They're led by sick people. And they're vicious, violent people.
3: The president made those comments during the NATO summit in Turkey. In a few minutes, we'll hear from Democratic Senator Jeanne Shaheen, who led a bipartisan delegation of lawmakers to that summit. But first, NPR White House correspondent Franco Ordonez joins us to talk about the diplomatic whiplash that has come to define Trump's approach to global affairs. Franco, I just called it whiplash, a fair word to use.
2: I think it is, eh? I mean, and it's really part of this pattern that we've kind of been talking about for some time now, whether it's, you know, announcing the war is over or almost over when it's clearly not, to dramatically swinging between praise and threats over the course of a few hours. I mean, it's really like these different faces of the same president trying to will this war to an end. And you can almost hear, really hear, Trump struggling with that balance, even telling reporters later, insisting that the war will not start again.
3: What did Trump say when asked about these obvious contradictions?
2: Well, he was asked about it, and he strained a bit to kind of square the two conflicting assessments of, you know, those Iranian leaders.
0: I think they are more rational, but based on their actions over the last week or two, they're not doing a service to the people. And I think more than anything else is I got to know them, and I'm not sure I want to make a deal with them. We can play games, but I'm not sure I want to make a deal.
2: You know, the thing, A, is with Trump is when he makes these kind of threats, you never really know if it's actually a change in policy or simply a negotiating tactic.
3: Yeah, and Franco, it's not just Iran. I mean, his approach to NATO has also generated a lot of whiplash, too. I mean, it seems like through the end, though, allies might be more appreciative of this kind of reversal.
2: Yeah, that's right. Trump went into this summit with a lot of complaints about NATO. I mean, he's really still mad over NATO leaders' lack of support for the war in Iran, and he's complained also about defense spending and revived concerns about the U.S. taking control of Greenland from Denmark, something that really frustrates allies. But during the press conference, Trump actually spoke warmly of NATO leaders in ways I've never heard him do before. I mean, let's just listen a little bit.
0: If you could have seen the respect and the love in the room, and it's love really for the country, for our country. I don't want to say me, because you'll say, oh, he's so conceited. He's such a conceited person. But they do. I mean, you know, they like the job I'm doing. They said, we love you.
2: You know, Trump has said in the past that he wants loyalty from allies. And they certainly came into this summit wanting to keep Trump engaged and happy.
3: So what about Trump's announcement, also somewhat of a reversal, too, that the U.S. would be granting Ukraine license to manufacture Patriot air defense missiles?
2: Yeah, I'm sure that was also part of it. It almost appears that Trump's newfound support for Ukraine, along with the charm offensive, has fostered this renewed sense of camaraderie among NATO leaders, one that seems to be reciprocated toward Trump.
3: That is White House correspondent Franco Ordonez. Franco, thanks.
2: Thanks, sir.
21: Let's hear from Senator Jeanne Shaheen now. She is the top Democrat on the Senate Foreign Relations Committee. She's also a senior member of the Senate Armed Services Committee, and she co-chairs the bipartisan Senate NATO Observer Group. We wanted to hear her take on President Trump's shifting stance on Iran. So the senator is on the line now with us from Budapest following the NATO summit in Ankara. Senator, welcome back to the program.
22: Well, thank you. It's nice to be with you. And we had a bipartisan, bicameral delegation in Ankara, as we always do for the NATO summit. And I think it's an important message to all of our allies about the congressional support for NATO.
21: So on Monday afternoon, the president described the war for CBS News as, quote, pretty much complete. By yesterday afternoon, U.S. airstrikes had resumed. Now, obviously, you know, Iran is a player in this, making their own decisions about their own conduct. But do you have any visibility into the president's intentions in Iran at this point?
22: Well, unfortunately, I don't, and I'm not sure the American people do either. The fact is, this is a war that he never should have undertaken. None of the goals that he set out in the beginning have been accomplished. We've not seen regime change. In fact, we have a more hardline regime in place. They still have a significant number of their ballistic missiles. They have now controlled they still have all of their nuclear material, and there hasn't been a decision about how to address that. And And now they control the Strait of Hormuz in ways that have stopped commercial shipping to the rest of the world. So this is a war that needs to end. The president needs to get back to the negotiating table, but he needs to negotiate a deal that's going to benefit the United States and not Iran.
21: What do you think it would take to get back to the negotiating table?
22: Well, I do think of a follow-up to the Iranian strikes against our allies and against shipping in the Strait is an important response from the United States, and hopefully that will encourage the Iranians that it's time now to sit down at the table and negotiate.
21: So let's talk about another important conflict, which is also obviously a subject of great concern at NATO. I mean, the president now says the U.S. would allow Ukraine to manufacture Patriot air defense systems. He also says the company that makes the interceptors isn't yet on board. Do you have a sense of what needs to happen before Ukraine makes those sophisticated interceptor missiles?
22: Well, I do think it's important to make sure that RTX, the company that makes those interceptors and the Patriot system, is on board with whatever's determined. But I do think it's very important for us to try and do everything we can to support Ukraine to get those interceptors as Russia continues to attack their civilian population and infrastructure. Now, the momentum has shifted in Ukraine, and I was very pleased with the outcome of the NATO summit with respect to support for Ukraine, with respect to Trump signing on to the communique, and the real change that's happened on that war. We need to put more pressure on Russia to get them to the negotiating table so that there can be a deal to end the war that benefits Ukraine and prevents further conflict in the future.
21: Any insight into why the president reversed his position on licensing Ukraine from manufacturing these Patriot defense systems?
22: I don't, but I do think there was a lot of discussion. One of the things that we know from the war in Ukraine is that our defense industrial base, both in the United States and among our NATO allies, is not as robust as we would like it to be as we're looking at potential conflicts in the future. And so a big topic of discussion at the NATO summit was co-production. How do we better cooperate among allies to ensure that we have what we need? And obviously, Patriot missiles and interceptors is one of the big things that we need. And one thing we've learned from the Ukrainians in this war is that they are the most technologically advanced. They are the most innovative of any country in Europe right now. They aren't just a user of equipment and weapons from the United States, but they are a provider, as we saw in the war in Iran. So it is in our benefit to ensure that we work with them and learn from what they're innovating.
21: I want to go back to some of the president's language while at NATO. I mean, he called the Spanish hopeless bad people. He lashed out at allies for failing to fully support the war in Iran. He revisited the idea of the U.S. controlling Greenland. As you heard from Franco's piece, he did say that he felt that there was, you know, warmth and respect there as well. But he, again, you add that to what he said about Iran's leaders, and I'm just wondering, you've been going to NATO meetings for a long time. You have your own relationships with many of the leaders there. I'm just wondering what you think they took away from that.
22: I think our NATO allies have figured out that the president is not consistent in his foreign policy or his statements, and that they are moving forward. The communique that came out of the NATO summit, I think, was very positive, as I said, on Ukraine, on the commitment to work together, the focus on co-production, and all of that is what's critical. We met with a number of leaders of NATO countries, and we didn't hear anybody who really said anything about the president, because I think people are used to his mercurial and inconsistent response. And, you know, in lots of ways, that's unfortunate, because that means people are ignoring what he has to say.
21: So you think they just don't take it seriously?
22: I think people don't take a lot of it seriously.
21: Well, so before we let you go, I do want to ask about the Senate race in Maine, your neighboring state. You saw that Graham Platner announced he'll suspend his campaign. Do you think that this?
22: I did.
21: Do you think that Democrats still have a chance to win back the Senate?
22: I think there are a lot of really good Democratic candidates in states across the country, and they are working very hard. And so we do have a good chance to win back the Senate. And I think there will be a candidate in Maine who will run a good race.
21: That is U.S. Senator Jean Shaheen. She's a Democrat from New Hampshire and the ranking member of the Foreign Relations Committee. And she was part of this bipartisan bicameral group that accompanied the NATO mission. Senator Shaheen, thank you so much.
22: Nice to talk to you. Thank you.
3: While President Trump was wrapping up his trip to the NATO summit, a federal judge in Manhattan was dealing a blow to one of his private legal appeals. As part of a settlement against Trump, a judge in the Southern District of New York ordered the payout of $5.8 million to writer E. Jean Carroll. The case stems from Carroll's memoir, in which she describes an incident in 1996. Carroll wrote that Trump attacked her in the dressing room of a Manhattan department store. Trump denied it, calling her a liar and claimed he never met her. Carroll sued, and a civil jury found Trump liable of sexual abuse and defamation. Trump appealed, and last week, the Supreme Court rejected his petition. The case returned to the court in New York, where Judge Lewis Kaplan ordered the release of the nearly $6 million from a court-controlled account. The president appealed that almost immediately. In a separate defamation lawsuit against Trump, E. Jean Carroll was awarded $83 million in early 2024. Trump also continues to appeal that decision. This is NPR News.
9: And this is 89.1 WEMU, your community NPR station. I'm Josh Hakala. Thanks for joining me for Morning Edition. Oil and gasoline prices are climbing again after President Trump declared an end to the ceasefire with Iran. That creates uncertainty for the global economy.
1: Financial markets are trying to figure out, is this the beginning of an escalation in tensions or is this just a hiccup in negotiations?
9: There are also new worries about rising inflation. We'll have that story in about 15 minutes on Morning Edition.
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9: 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In sports, Justin Verlander of the Detroit Tigers announced that this will be his final season, and then the Tigers went out and beat the Athletics 6-1 at Comerica Park last night. Troy Melton struck out a career-high 9 batters and allowed just one unearned run in 5 1/3. Spencer Torkelson homered. So did Jake Rogers. He came in to replace the injured Dylan Dingler, who left after getting hit with a foul tip. The Tigers have won 7 of their last 8, and they will go for the sweep tonight at 6:40. This is WEMU.
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3: This is Morning Edition from NPR News. I'm A. Martinez.
21: I'm Michelle Martin.
23: And I'm Steve Inskeep. Dave Portnoy says it was irritating to write his new book. Portnoy is the founder of Barstool Sports, a website and podcast empire that covers 3 big topics, sports, gambling, and guys saying whatever comes into their heads. Often that guy is Portnoy himself, getting into sudden arguments, like one with a caller over a golf match.
24: Don't blame me. Keep my name off your lips, Portnoy. Shut up.
25: Let me tell you something, Whitney. If you would listen to the program, I blame the USGA, and then I blamed you.
23: Portnoy says his book, unlike his podcasts, forced him to edit. Cancel Me If You Can still includes the same persona, a man who built a successful business and drew a big audience, calling out pizzas he likes and people he does not.
4: I definitely have always relished in vanquishing my enemies. There's some in this book that I still feel the score is not settled, but a lot are. I guess I've always had a chip on my shoulder. I always said I was going to do, at the end of my career at Barstool, like Dave Portnoy, an evening of hate where people I trust sell out Madison Square Garden, and I just let it rip on people that I have issues with.
23: Like his fellow podcaster, Alex Cooper.
7: What is up, Daddy Gang? It is your founding father, Alex Cooper, with Call Her Daddy.
23: Whose hugely successful podcast was part of Barstool until a disagreement.
4: It all came to a boiling point during COVID. The two girls showed up at my apartment, and I basically offered them what I'd still say is the best deal I've ever offered anybody in Barstool.
23: As Portnoy's book tells it, Cooper and her co-host, the women making the podcast, demanded even more money.
4: I was like, well, we're going to sue you. Like, how in the world do you think you're going to do that? You're pretty ironclad locked up to a 3-year deal with us. And she's like, the plan is that we were going to say there was sexual harassment involved in a toxic workplace to get out of our contract with you. I think that was their plan to get out of the contract.
23: Do you think that you would have been vulnerable to that kind of accusation?
4: Oh, my God. 100%. If they went public saying, we're going to leave Barstool, and the reason is they are sexually harassed or toxic, whatever the phrase is, it was all going to be in that vein, 100% their fans would have believed them, and they wouldn't have believed us.
23: I mean, people would know that, I mean, you call them girls, you tell a certain kind of joke. They would think, oh, that makes sense for the Dave Portnoy I know.
4: Totally. It would have fit the brand. Even, I mean, never mind the fact that they didn't come into the office, so I'm not even sure how that's possible to be, like, harassed when you're not in the office in the first place. But yeah, it would have been a disaster. There's no doubt about that.
23: We reached out to Alex Cooper and her former co-host Sophia Franklin about Portnoy's allegation. They have yet to reply. Dave Portnoy draws a big audience of younger men, the kind who swung to Donald Trump in the 2024 election. When we talked with Portnoy last year, he said he voted for Trump largely as an answer to Democrats he considers scolds. Portnoy says he's still mostly on Trump's side because of the rise of Democratic socialists.
4: I stay up at night a lot worrying about politics, and I'm a Jewish guy, so I think a lot of that probably plays a factor. I think anti-Semitism is running wild, but I very much love the United States. I don't say it's perfect, but candidates that seemingly despise this country and want to turn it into a socialist country, I don't get at all.
23: Young people, traditionally, the majority of them have voted for Democrats. President Trump did very well with young men, the kind of people who are probably a big part of your audience. But in the last year or so, in surveys, his support among younger men has eroded. Why do you think that would be?
4: I think the war, certainly, with Iran. He supports Israel. And I think that is a hot-button topic right now for all people, that it is not a popular thing to support Israel, to support that government, you know, and not say it's a genocide. I don't think it is, obviously, with my views. But that manosphere have all kind of flipped on him. And a lot of it, I do think, is on this one particular issue.
23: When we last spoke, you were pretty open about the idea that there's corruption in the administration. You talked about cryptocurrency deals and so forth. In the last year, there's been arguably a lot more. I mean, there's the airplane from Qatar. There's his family's deals in the Middle East. There's buying stock in companies that the government is affecting. We could get a list of things. Does that bother you still?
4: 100%. And I think it's all true.
23: What would you do about that?
4: I don't know. I don't think politicians should be able to trade stocks, period, buy crypto, period. I don't think a politician should be able to change their net worth a whole heck of a lot by getting into office. Like, whatever your net worth is when you get into office, put in inflation, put in normal salary, and you should probably leave office with a similar. I don't think many politicians do. I agree with everything you said about Trump. Do I think that's a Trump issue versus an all politician issue? I think it's an all politician issue.
23: There's a lot of members of Congress who've traded stocks and so forth, but this is at a whole new level, don't you think?
4: Absolutely. Well, he's taken advantage of, like, the crypto and even, like, his son with Khaleesi and things like that. No doubt. in the scheme of everything that I'm worried about, I wouldn't say it's top of the list, but I don't like it.
23: Is it, I'm just thinking through your situation. You don't like it, but your feeling about the Democrats is such that Trump can just say, well, you don't like it. There's nothing you can do about it. There's nobody else for you to support.
4: Well, in the scheme of a guy like making a ton of money on crypto, and I think that's probably the prime example, the stock market versus another candidate saying they want to overthrow Western society, they're just on much different levels of my concern.
23: I want to ask one other question, and it's about the experience of writing a book, which we mentioned was so challenging. Do you feel you learned anything about yourself by writing at length about yourself?
4: Interesting question. You know, I've been pretty open throughout my career. I don't know that I learned anything else. This isn't so much learning. I feel kind of lucky, I guess. It's been a 23 or 24 year journey that I can't believe it happened. Like, that's the feeling I came out of the book. It's like a pinch me fairy tale. So I don't know that I learned anything new. I was just kind of grateful for the experience.
23: Dave Portnoy's new book is Cancel Me If You Can. Thanks so much. Good talking with you again.
4: Thank you. Take care.
23: This is NPR News.
21: Former Manchester Mayor Andy Burnham could easily become the United Kingdom's seventh prime minister in 10 years. The revolving door of leaders has some Britons wondering what has made their country ungovernable.
8: I think what we've had in recent years is people who've got like two or three of the skills that you need, but not all of them.
21: I'm Mary Louise Kelly. Why the British prime minister has become a uniquely difficult job on All Things Considered from NPR News.
9: That's today at 4. You're listening to Morning Edition. I'm Josh Hakala. Coming up next, we'll have the latest national, state, and local news, including Michigan Medicine's Kahn Healthcare Pavilion in Ann Arbor, becoming the largest facility in the world to receive a certain certification. We'll tell you about that. And then on Morning Edition, several immigrant rights organizations are demanding an independent investigation into a fatal ICE shooting in Houston. We'll have that in 10 minutes. In the roadways in Washtenaw County, westbound I-94 at Michigan Avenue, westbound M-14 at US 23, pretty slow.
11: Live from NPR News in Washington, I'm Dave Mattingly. It's unclear who will challenge Republican Senator Susan Collins of Maine in November. The Democratic nominee, Graham Plattner, officially ended his campaign yesterday, 2 days after Politico reported on a rape allegation made against Plattner by a woman he was dating in 2021. Plattner denies the allegation as well as accusations of misconduct made by other women in recent months. Plattner had been under growing pressure from members of his party to drop out of the race. Ahead of the November midterm elections, the Justice Department is warning elections officials across the U.S. about non-citizens casting ballots. NPR's Ashley Lopez reports.
12: Non-citizen voting is extremely rare, and it's typically a result of mistakes with voter lists and systems used to check eligibility. But the DOJ says it wants election officials to tell them within 5 days what they're doing to ensure that no one who isn't supposed to vote won't. DOJ officials also warn chief election officials like secretaries of state that they could be subject to criminal liability if administrators knowingly retain non-citizens on the state's voter rolls or if they facilitate non-citizens in receiving and casting ballots. A spokesperson for the DOJ says these letters were sent to all 50 states and the District of Columbia. Ashley Lopez, NPR News.
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9: With WEMU News, I'm Josh Hakala. Michigan Medicine's Kahn Healthcare Pavilion in Ann Arbor is now the largest healthcare facility in the world to earn LEED Platinum certification. WEMU's Kevin Murchard reports.
13: Hospital officials tore off a brown paper covering to unveil the LEED certification plaque. It's the top honor that can be given by the U.S. Green Building Council. Michigan Medicine CEO Dr. David Miller says taking care of patients goes beyond the bedside.
14: And increasingly, it's difficult to separate community health and environmental health. So the achievement of LEED Platinum certification reflects who we are and what our goals are as an academic medical center.
13: The 695,000-square-foot Kahn Pavilion opened last November. USGBC Vice President Coy Doe says fewer than 1% of all LEED-certified buildings worldwide are healthcare-related facilities. I'm Kevin Murchard.
9: Washtenaw Community College is presenting a proposal to local voters on whether or not to renew the school's operating millage for another 10 years. WCC's renewal was originally passed in 2016 and funds the school at 0.85 mils. Rose Blanca is WCC's president. She says a lot has changed in education and student needs over the past decade. She says the college has grown in scale from developing high-tech labs to training many people who work in local law enforcement and healthcare.
10: This is where most of the police officers are trained, the nurses. This is where see the rad techs that are in hospitals. This is where they're from. So this is really a community college. They are the fabric of this community.
9: Voters will decide on August 4th if the millage continues or expires at the end of the year. Former Congressman John Dingell's legacy was celebrated Wednesday as government officials and the public gathered in Trenton to mark what would have been his 100th birthday. Dingell represented southeastern Michigan in Congress for six decades and played a leading role in advancing health care, civil rights, and environmental protections. The ceremony was held at the Detroit River International Wildlife Refuge, where a memorial wall honoring John Dingell's life and public service was also unveiled. Detroit Tigers pitcher Justin Verlander says he intends to retire at the end of this season. In a statement released on X, Verlander admitted that he has been challenged physically and mentally this season and has struggled with injuries and is currently on the team's injured list.
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21: This is Morning Edition from NPR News. I'm Michelle Martin in Washington, D.C.
3: And I'm A. Martinez in Los Angeles, California. A fresh round of strikes between the U.S. and Iran is triggering a bump at the gas pump. Gasoline prices went up overnight after the ceasefire broke down, and the fighting over the Strait of Hormuz also adds more uncertainty to the global economy. NPR's Scott Horsley joins us now. Scott, how big of a bump are we talking about?
15: AAA says the average price of gas jumped a nickel a gallon overnight. It's now 86 cents a gallon higher than it was before the war began. But it's not nearly as high as it was back in May when gas prices topped out around $4.56 a gallon. Ryan Sweet, who's with the forecasting firm Oxford Economics, says analysts are not really sure how big or persistent this latest disruption in the Strait of Hormuz might be.
1: No one really knows how this is going to play out, and it seems that financial markets are trying to figure out, is this the beginning of an escalation in tensions, or is this just a hiccup in negotiations?
15: Even though President Trump declared yesterday that the ceasefire was over, he did leave some wiggle room for talks with Iran to continue. And, you know, we've seen multiple times already during this conflict that harsh rhetoric gives way to further negotiations, so stay tuned.
3: All right. Now, rising gas prices have already contributed to higher inflation. So how is the Federal Reserve going to react?
15: Well, this might make the central bank more cautious about cutting interest rates anytime soon. It's possible the Fed could even raise interest rates when policymakers meet in a few weeks. But right now, investors think that's not very likely. You know, energy prices are notoriously volatile. They go down and up. And Sweet says given its limited toolkit, there's not a whole lot the Fed can do about rising gas prices.
1: They're not drilling oil. They're not driving container ships. So that's a supply shock. And raising or lowering interest rates is ill-equipped to address supply shocks.
15: Interest rates tend to work on demand rather than supply. And demand for gasoline typically doesn't change that much so long as people have to get to work or school or wherever. Rising gas prices were a big driver of inflation this spring, and it's possible they could be in July as well if they continue to go up.
3: Yeah, and I gotta imagine that there are other drivers pushing inflation higher.
15: Yeah, it's not just gasoline. We've also seen a huge amount of spending on data centers around the country to support artificial intelligence. And that is increasing the price of all kinds of building materials and also electronic equipment. Federal Reserve Chairman Kevin Warsh thinks eventually artificial intelligence is going to help to curb inflation by making workers more productive. But in the short term, it's having the opposite effect. On top of that, the White House is preparing to impose a whole new round of tariffs later this summer, and that has the potential to raise prices on lots of imported goods. So Swetha says there are just a lot of moving pieces to keep your eye on.
1: The big domino, of course, is the Middle East. If the peace deal breaks and falls apart, and then on top of that we get additional tariffs, you're setting yourself up for potentially another round of stronger inflation, which particularly hurt lower-income households.
15: Families at the bottom of the income ladder have already been hitting a wall with the high cost of living. They got a little bit of a breather earlier this year when they got their tax refunds. Those were, on average, about 11% bigger than they were last year. But for a lot of families, those tax refunds, have already been spent by now. And, you know, their paychecks are not keeping up with the rising prices. If that continues, we could start to see some drop-off in consumer spending. And because consumer spending is such a big part of the overall economy, that could really tap the brakes on economic growth.
3: That's NPR's Scott Horsley. Scott, thanks.
15: You're welcome.
21: The fatal shooting of an unarmed man by Immigration and Customs Enforcement in Houston Tuesday during what ICE called a targeted operation has sparked outrage across the city, especially in immigrant communities. Many gathered Wednesday night for a vigil to honor the victim, Lorenzo Salgado Araujo. Houston Public Media's Bianca Seward has been covering this, and she's with us this morning. Good morning, Bianca.
0: Good morning.
21: What's been the reaction to the shooting in Houston? Tell us more about that.
0: Yeah, the reaction has been fast. Within hours of the shooting, we started to see demands for investigations and the public questioning ICE's account of the shooting. There's been a mix of anger and grief in the communities, and many are calling for more transparency. Last night, hundreds marched down Canal Street here in Houston, near where the shooting occurred, to protest the shooting and ICE's operations overall. For some at the march, like local resident Roberto Del Toro, this moment is a reckoning.
16: We're so used to it happening somewhere else, you know, in another state, another city. But now, look, it's here in our own backyard. So it's always been a problem. But now it's a, you know, we have to, you know, take action.
0: Many immigrant rights organizations have also pointed out the similarities between ICE's account for this week's shooting in Texas and the shooting of Renee Good back in January in Minneapolis. ICE agents also accused Good of weaponizing her vehicle.
21: So tell us more about the investigation, what we know so far, and tell us more about what people are asking for.
0: Yeah, currently the Federal Bureau of Investigation says they're handling the inquiry, but just specifically looking into the potential assault on a law enforcement agent. Advocacy groups here are looking more for an independent investigation for the shooting overall. Roman Palomares is the president of the League of United American Citizens, LULAC, and he said the community has lost trust in the FBI and ICE to conduct investigations transparently.
17: You have not earned that trust. ICE has not earned that trust from the American people. Your pattern has been one of inaccuracies, of prejudicial leaks before the facts are known, of twisting the narrative to fit your version of events.
0: ICE has not yet commented to our requests for comment regarding its account of the shooting for calls for an independent investigation. After a direct request for the Houston Police Department to investigate, Mayor John Whitmire said he was leaving the investigation in the hands of federal authorities. And yesterday, Harris County District Attorney Sean Teer posted to X that normally his office would conduct an investigation, but he added that, quote, unfortunately, at this time, federal authorities continue exclusively handling all aspects of this case.
21: What is the family of Salgado Araujo saying?
0: Yeah, I was able to sit down with the sons yesterday, and his sons, Ronaldo and Lorenzo Jr., said the family had worried for a long time about the possibility of their father, an immigrant from Mexico, being detained and deported. Ronaldo said his parents had changed their habits so they would not have to leave the house that often.
18: In that neighborhood as well, that, you know, this Latino neighborhood that we grew up in, and then we thought we were safe there. It just goes to show that no place is safe when it comes to ICE.
0: They told me their father had worked for decades building homes in the Houston area, and that recently he had begun the process of getting a work permit.
21: Was anyone else with Salgado Araujo at the time of the shooting?
0: Yeah, we learned from the family yesterday that there were three other passengers in the car with Salgado Araujo when the ICE shooting happened. The family says all three of those men have been detained, but they don't know where they're being held and have not yet spoken to them. Ronaldo had asked for their accounts of the shooting to be made public. Family says they'll shed light on what happened Tuesday morning.
21: That is Houston Public Media, Bianca Seward. Bianca, thank you.
0: Thanks for having me.

0: tuned in to Morning Edition on 89.1 WEMU, your community NPR station. I'm Josh Hakala. Remember when egg prices spiked last year? Well, the Department of Justice cases against three major egg producers confirms that a price-fixing scheme may have been to blame. We'll have that story coming up next here on Morning Edition in about 2 minutes.
1: 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No punchline, just great music. Meet the Beat Trio. Bela Fleck, Edmar Castaneda, and Antonio Sanchez. 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
0: 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And the cinema world rolls on for the month of July. For this week's Cinema Chat, Matt Hobson and Nick Alderink are going to be talking about the new comedy starring and directed by Olivia Wilde called The Invite. It looks hilarious. And the latest edition of the terrifying Evil Dead franchise entitled Evil Dead Burn. So you get a little bit of everything there. It's coming up on Cinema Chat in about 6 minutes right here on WEMU. And then stick around for 89.1 Jazz, where we will hear two new albums by jazz journalist, trombonist of the year, Michigan State's own Michael Deese, Spartan Strong, and Return Trajectory. Plus, Taj Mahal Week enters day 4 as we get ready for his show this week. I think it's on Friday. It's on 89.1 Jazz with interim host Jeremy Baldwin this morning at 10 right here on WEMU. Taking a look at the roadways in Washtenaw County, we got slow traffic on westbound I-94 at Michigan Avenue, almost to State Street, and westbound M-14, pretty slow going around the Barton Hills Curve, and then northbound US 23, it is pretty slow going north of Whitmore Lake Road with the construction up there, so it's going to be pretty slow going up there. In the WEMU weather forecast today, increasing clouds with a chance of showers and thunderstorms. It'll be breezy with highs in the upper 80s. It's 9:44.
3: Good morning. I'm Michelle Martin. Last week, Minnesota Lynx coach Cheryl Reeve tied the WNBA record for most career wins. Another win and the record would be all hers. But then her Lynx started doing something they haven't done very often this year, losing. The first place team dropped back-to-back games. Yesterday against the Connecticut Sun, it looked like it might happen again, but they rallied and got their coach that record-breaking 380th win. After the game, Reeve said she's just glad it's over. It's Morning Edition.
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3: This is Morning Edition from NPR News. I'm Michelle Martin.
5: And I'm A. Martinez. Egg prices last year were a major pain point for consumers and also the Trump administration. Now the Department of Justice is charging three major egg suppliers with price fixing and keeping prices inflated. Here to break down what it means is our colleague Waylon Wong from The Indicator. So, I mean, who doesn't remember Eggpocalypse? I mean, who was getting...
6: We lived it.
5: Yeah, we did. We absolutely did. So who was getting most of the blame for high egg prices last year?
6: Well, the irrefutable culprit was bird flu. This infection meant that we lost tens of millions of egg-laying hens in the country. But there was a slightly more, I would say, kind of controversial culprit, one that was hotly debated among, you know, consumer advocate groups and economists, and that is greedflation or corporate greed, the idea that companies were charging prices that were beyond what would be reasonable to cover their own rising costs.
5: Yeah, and since the Justice Department can't charge bird flu with any crimes, what is the government alleging?
6: So the Department of Justice and 17 states allege that three major egg producers, their names are Calemain, Hickman's, and Versova, illegally coordinated to inflate egg prices. And the government says these companies allegedly did this by submitting information to this industry publication that publishes price quotations. And these price quotations then influence what restaurants and grocery stores and other customers pay for eggs. And so the government is saying that these three companies illegally coordinated to manipulate these price quotations and make the prices of eggs higher.
5: Okay, and what are the companies saying in response?
6: Well, they have not admitted any wrongdoing as part of this proposed settlement. Calmaine released a statement saying it actually denies any wrongdoing.
5: So if these proposed settlements do wind up getting final court approval, I mean, what do the companies have to do?
6: Well, the companies have to put in a bunch of antitrust compliance measures. So these are programs within their companies where they have to report out and making sure they're doing everything above board. And then they also have to pay a combined $3.3 million to the states involved. And this is my favorite part, they have to donate over 53 million eggs to food pantries and related nonprofits in those states. And if you look at the language of the settlements, it actually says the eggs have to be non-expired, non-spoiled, grade A eggs. So no rotten eggs allowed.
5: Wow. So they will have to put most of their eggs in one basket, right?
6: One basket. That's going to be split up among 17 states.
5: Okay.
6: That's right. Only good eggs.
5: So, Waylon, I always think that there's a couple of products out there that are really good indicators. Number one, of how people feel the government is doing and maybe how people feel the economy is working for them. Gasoline is one, but also eggs. So what do you think we've all learned about how eggs really impacts the way

0: 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And so this really goes into informing how people feel about the economy and how far they feel like their budget can stretch.
1: That's Waylon Wong with The Indicator from Planet Money. Waylon, thanks a lot.
0: Thank you.
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0: The popcorn's ready, the projector's ready, and so are we. It is Thursday, so it's time for Cinema Chat here on 89.1 WEMU. Good Thursday to you all. I am Matt Hobson, the acting host of Cinema Chat, and with me, as always, is Mr. Marky Arts himself, Nick Aldrink. Nick, how are you on this fine day?
1: I'm doing great. How are you, Matt?
0: Not too bad, not too bad. And just when you thought Michigan Theater couldn't get any more of a facelift, you guys had some more plans for your fantastic historic theater.
1: Yeah, we are working on a new marquee for the Michigan Theater. It's going to be, change can be scary. And every time that you see an image of Ann Arbor, you see the marquee. But we want to, make it clear that this update that we're given to the marquee will be designed to make it look exactly as it looks now, but with some electronic flourishes to it. Now, we're going to keep the blade the same. We're going to keep the outline of the marquee the same, but the faces themselves, where the words are on the marquee, we're working on that to be completely electronic.
0: Very nice. Save the ladders for another day.
1: Yeah, that's right. There's
0: safety first.
1: Yeah, there's safety concerns, not only for our employees, but also for people on the sidewalk.
0: Because
1: I have changed the marquee a handful of times, and people are just on their phones. They're not looking where they're going. You have to lead them away from the ladder so they don't crash into you there. And, and in the winter, it can be quite treacherous getting up there. So, yeah, there's safety, and a lot of that is going into it. But also, our marquee letters are in such bad shape right now.
0: Okay.
1: And the manufacturer that made these letters, they no longer exist.
0: Oh.
1: And so there's a lot of reasons, but we promise that the grandeur, the glory of the Michigan Theater, if you're just looking at it casually, hopefully you won't even realize that there is a change.
0: Mm-hmm. Well, like you say, change is a constant thing, but we are looking forward to seeing how it looks up. But we'll have a link to more on the information on our website, WEMU.org. Yeah. But you can't have theaters without movies, and we got a whole ton of them. And Disney has yet another entry for the kiddies this week.
1: Yeah, there's a live-action Moana that opens tonight in multiplexes. This is the adaptation of the 2016 Disney animated film, Leaving Her Island for the First Time. Young Moana embarks on an epic seafaring adventure to restore prosperity to her people.
0: And once again, Dwayne The Rock Johnson is reprising his role from the anime movie to the live-action
1: That's
0: version.
1: Right, yeah.
0: That could be fun. Mm-hmm. And also opening up the state is a movie that NPR gave a little attention to just about a week ago.
1: Yeah, it's called The Invite. This also opens tonight at the state and in multiplexes everywhere. This is about Joe and Angela, played by Seth Rogen and Olivia Wilde.
0: Who's the director, I heard.
1: She's the director. Their marriage is on thin ice. And when they invite their enigmatic upstairs neighbors, played by Penelope Cruz and Edward Norton, for a dinner party, the night spirals into unexpected places.
0: I love the word spiral. It always brings such surprises. And you got a couple of horror entries coming up this week. Two of them at the state. One could be pretty scary, and one could be almost like a Twilight Zone episode.
1: Yeah. This one, we have Evil Dead Burn opens tonight at the state and in multiplexes everywhere. This is the sixth installment of the Evil Dead franchise. After the loss of her husband, a woman seeks solace with her in-laws as one of them turns into a deadite, which is kind of an Evil Dead zombie creature.
0: Right.
1: She comes to discover that the vows she took in life survive even in death.
0: Yeah, Josh Hackle and I actually talked about this the other day. It seems the Evil Dead's kind of more of an anthology angle these days, as opposed to direct sequels, which can be cool. Mm-hmm. And The Rose of Nevada, this is the one that kind of may mess with your head a little bit.
1: Yeah, you made a point that it is very much like a Twilight Zone episode. I hadn't really thought about that, but that opens tomorrow at the Michigan. It is about a mysterious boat that returns to a village 30 years after vanishing. Two men join its crew, hoping for better fortune. After one voyage, they

0: find themselves transported back in time, mistaken for the original crew. And this stars George MacKay and Callum Turner.
1: Prepare to be frightened this week. You are tuning in to Thursday's Cinema Chat here on 89.1 WEMU. I'm Matt Hobson. With, as always, is Nick Aldrink. And we have a very special screening coming up this afternoon for you rock and roll fans out there.
0: Yeah, The Last Waltz will be playing today at 2 o'clock at the Michigan. There's the Sonic Lunch concert that's happening downtown with Theo Katzman. Actually happening at the Michigan Theater. After the concert, we're going to have a screening of this film, a film account and presentation of the film concert, the final concert of the band from director Martin Scorsese. And this concert film has Muddy Waters, Neil Young, Joni Mitchell, Eric Clapton, Bob Dylan, Emmylou Harris, Ringo Starr, and many, many more.
1: Okay, very nice. And we are continuing let's go alliterative a bit. Yeah. The centennial celebration of a comedy genius.
0: Yeah, High Anxiety will play tonight at 7 o'clock. Mel Brooks just celebrated his 100th birthday, so we're having a little retrospective in celebration of his work. And this is a send-up of classic Hitchcock films. It's about a psychiatrist with intense fear of heights who goes to work for a mental institution run by doctors who appear to be zanier than their patients and have secrets that they are willing to commit murder to keep. And this is written and directed by Mel Brooks, of course. And then you got Madeline Kahn, Cloris Leachman, Harvey Korman, and many more as well.
1: Yeah, three of those are his very frequent collaborators. Yes. You may see them again later on in the series, right?
0: Yep, yeah, that's right.
1: Mm-hmm. And here's something new you're doing for Friday for Singles Night. Can you give us little details on that?
0: Yeah, this is our first attempt at hosting a Singles Night. We're showing the film High Fidelity tomorrow at 7 o'clock. It's a social happy hour and screening experience designed for people looking to make new connections, romantic or platonic. And it's a $40 ticket, but that ticket includes the event, the admission to the event and film, two drink tickets, access to the pre-show singles happy hour, and a raffle entry to win a Michigan Theater date night package. And so the happy hour will be at 5:30 and High Fidelity will be at 7 o'clock. You can buy tickets to just the screening if you would like, but if you want the whole experience.
1: And I do highly recommend High Fidelity. I mean, I just love, John Cusack's character, how he overanalyzes everything. Yeah. And just any situation is like, okay, here's my top 10 songs for walking down the street or doing my taxes or anything like that. I just love when you did that. And then you're like, maybe I should listen to these songs. And the late night summer ween continues with a pretty recent classic. I guess you can consider this a classic now because this has definitely got a bit of an audience.
0: Yeah, Midsommar. This will be tomorrow at 9:30 at the Michigan. It's about a couple who travels to Northern Europe to visit a rural hometown fabled Swedish Midsommar Festival. It begins as an idyllic retreat, quickly devolves into an increasingly violent and bizarre competition at the hands of a pagan cult. And this is from director Ari Aster and it stars Florence Pugh.
1: Pagan cult, that's usually kind of a red flag, isn't it? And here's something for those who worship, like me, at the altar of the great Jackie Chan. You got something coming up on Saturday afternoon.
0: Yeah, this is part of our monthly martial arts matinee series. And we're playing Drunken Master, the 1978 classic, on Saturday at 1:30 at the Michigan. Wong Fei-hung is a mischievous yet righteous young man, but after a series of incidents, his frustrated father has him disciplined by a master of drunken martial arts. And really, Jackie Chan, he's really at his best in this film.
1: Yeah. When is he not at his best? Except for time where you may have broken a hip or two or about five ribs and just once done. He's like, okay, let's do it again. And here's something very interesting, something you're calling the popcorn list. Yes. Can you explain that a little bit? And so, you actually have an entry from this as well coming up on Saturday.
0: Yeah, the popcorn list is there's a group of film festival programmers that made this thing called the popcorn list, where they all got together and they voted on films that were playing at certain film festivals, but didn't have distribution. And so they're offering the popcorn list for the month of July to theaters that want to, get involved and show these really great films that you just aren't getting the attention that they deserve. And one of them is WTO 99, and they'll be playing this Saturday at 4 o'clock at the Michigan. This is an immersive archival documentary that reanimates the clash between the then emerging World Trade Organization and more than 40,000 people who took to the streets of Seattle to protest WTO's impact on human rights, labor, and the environment. And so we're showing that one on Saturday. Then on Sunday, there's another documentary called Seeds that also play at 4 o'clock. And this is a look into the lives of black generational farmers, unveiling the challenges of maintaining legacy and the value of land ownership.
1: This all sounds like the format you guys use for Cinetopia. Find some good ones and give them the good distribution that they deserve.
0: Yeah.
1: Mm-hmm. And then you got another coming up from National Theater Live starring the great Helen Mirren on Saturday. Of course, she's great and everything.
0: Yeah, this is The Audience. It'll play Saturday at 7 o'clock. And returning to the cinemas for first time in over a decade, Helen Mirren stars as Queen Elizabeth II in Stephen Daldry's Olivier and Tony Award-winning production set during the Queen's private weekly meetings with 12 prime ministers from Winston Churchill and David Cameron. The Audience offers an intimate portrait of the woman behind the crown. And this is the acclaimed West End production was captured live in 2013 and became a one of NT Live's most watched broadcasts.
1: That's impressive. And also, you got something else coming from the Summer Classics, what I consider probably the saddest sci-fi movie I've ever seen.
0: Yeah, Interstellar will play this Sunday at 1:30. You know, Christopher Nolan has The Odyssey that's coming out on the 17th.
1: And we'll certainly talk about that next week.
0: Yeah, so we're going to flash back to this one from 2014, set in a dystopian future where Earth has become nearly uninhabitable. A team of astronauts embark on a mission to find a home, new home for humanity. Yeah, Matthew McConaughey, Anne Hathaway, Jessica Chastain, and a really great sci-fi epic.
1: Yeah, and the Arnhouse Revival, you have The Umbrellas of Cherbourg, and I also have a Cozy Craft Night coming up on Tuesday.
0: Yeah, Charlie's Angels will play on Tuesday. Come with a craft and watch this classic action film from the year 2000. And then The Grave of the Fireflies will continue our Studio Ghibli series next week, Wednesday at 7 o'clock at the stage with Grave of the Fireflies.
1: And you guys still have Camp, Jackass, Best and Last, and Disclosure Day still playing at the Michigan and the state, respectively.
0: That's right.
1: Well, Nick, thanks a lot for coming by, and we'll see you again next week as we talk more movies.
0: Yeah, thanks, Matt.
1: For Nick Aldrink, I'm Matt Hobson, sitting in, as always, for Cinema Chat here on your community NPR station, 89.1 WEMU, Ypsilanti. Thanks a lot for joining us, and we'll see you again next week at the movies.

good morning to you. The time is now 10:05 a.m. It is Thursday, July 9th, and the temperature is 78 degrees here at the studios of 89.1 WEMU. Jeremy Baldwin here with you, your interim host for 89.1 Jazz this morning and this afternoon, and of course for Blues Time at 3 p.m. today. In between, you will hear The Song Break with John Bomarito from 12 to 2. Hey, I hope you're doing well today. I've got all kinds of great music for you, great jazz for you. We're going to hear from a couple of new releases from trombonist Michael Dees this morning, so stay tuned for that. Let's begin with one from piano great Cyrus Chestnut from 2003, the title track to his album, You Are My Sunshine. Cyrus Chestnut on 89.1 Jazz.

89.1 Jazz here on 89.1 WEMU. That was clarinetist Anat Cohen and her large group, the Tentet, and the title track to her 2017 album, Happy Song, an original tune from Anat Cohen and the Tentet. For that, Oscar Peterson from 1950, just Oscar on the piano and Major Holly on the bass for that version of Get Happy. And I looked up where that tune came from. You know, it's a real standard, but it originally was in a 1930, musical, Broadway musical called the 915 Review, which I have never seen. Has anyone out there seen that one? But it was repurposed for a film called Summer Stock with Judy Garland in, 1950, 20 years later. And of course, it's become a standard in the jazz world as well. I got some catching up to do on my films and, musicals. Before Get Happy, we heard Cyrus Chestnut from 2003, the title track to his album, opening things up. That was You Are My Sunshine. And if my mom's listening, I'll send that one out to her. Hey, my name's Jeremy Baldwin. Funding for WEMU programs comes from you, our listeners, and from the Ann Arbor Art Fair. 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All right, let's continue here with some music from Nat King Cole, his classic rendition of Get Your Kicks on Route 66. This came out in 1957 on a Nat Cole album called After Midnight. And this song, On My Mind, well, first of all, I think it's one of the great American songs ever. But it's on my mind because this year, 2026, is the 100th anniversary of the opening of Route 66, the centennial year of Route 66. Established November 11th, 1926, goes from Chicago to Santa Monica, 2,448 miles. They call it the Mother Road. 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

89.1 Jazz here on 89.1 WEMU. Wes Montgomery from the LP, the incredible jazz guitar of Wes Montgomery, 1960 Riverside release. And the leadoff track, that version of Sonny Rollins' tune, Erigin, which I'm sure all you jazz heads know that that's Nigeria backwards. But if you don't, Erigin, Nigeria backwards, written by Sonny Rollins, performed by Wes Montgomery on the guitar, Tommy Flanagan on the piano, Percy Heath on the bass, and Albert Tootie Heath on the drums. Right before that, from Little Rock, Arkansas, the organist Babyface Willette from the first of his two Blue Note LPs, the title track Face to Face from 1961 on Blue Note Records. For that on Impulse Records, Diana Krall on the vocals and the piano from her tribute to Nat King Cole called All For You, a dedication to the Nat King Cole Trio from 1996 in a version of Hit That Jive featuring that great little band, Russell Malone, the much-missed Russell Malone on guitar and on vocals on that track, and Paul Keller on the bass and vocals on that track, our friend Paul Keller, along with Diana Krall. Hit That Jive. And before that, Nat King Cole himself from After Midnight, 1957, singing about Get Your Kicks on Route 66, the Mother Road celebrating its centennial this year. And fun fact of trivia, when after I got married, my wife and I went on our honeymoon, and we drove the entirety of Route 66 all the way from Chicago out to the Pacific Ocean. It was an epic trip out there. You can still drive on large parts of the original road, not all of it, but some of it's been paved with new roads. In any case, that was about 1999 or 2000 or something like that. Get Your Kicks on Route 66, Nat King Cole. All here on 89.1 Jazz. Hey, there's a pretty good chance today that there could be some showers and or some thunderstorms pulling through. In between, it could be sunny for a while, but it will be becoming more cloudy as the day goes on. High near 87 today. Tonight, a chance of showers and thunderstorms as well. Mostly cloudy tonight with a low around 64. Tomorrow, Friday, a chance of showers between 2 p.m. and 4 p.m., otherwise partly sunny with a high near 84, and Saturday, mostly sunny with a high near 86. Right now in Manchester, it's 82. In Brighton, it's 80 degrees. In Ann Arbor, it's 82. And here at the Timco Broadcast Center at Halley Library, it is 82 degrees right now. Well, today on 89.1 Jazz, I am showcasing the two new albums from trombonist Michael Dees. He's got one that came out early this year and one that just came out very recently in the month of June. Michael Dees, one of the best trombone players around, and in fact, he plays a lot of other instruments as well, but he is the associate professor of jazz trombone at Michigan State University, which is pretty cool. And one of his new albums, the first one that came out earlier this year, features the MSU trombones. It's called Spartan Strong. Both these albums are on Origin Records. We're going to hear Michael Dees and all these trombones. There's about something like two dozen trombones on this album. We're going to hear them taking on the Oscar Pettiford composition, Blues in the Closet. Michael Dees here on 89.1 Jazz.

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Oh, yeah. 89.1 Jazz here on 89.1 WEMU, the classic there, Night Train, as performed by the Christian McBride Big Band from the album For Jimmy, Wes, and Oliver from 2020 on Mac Avenue Records. And on the bass and leading the band is Christian McBride on the organ, and kind of doing his best impression of Jimmy Smith is Joey DeFrancesco, and on the guitar is Mark Whitfield, who is doing his best Wes Montgomery right there. For Jimmy, Wes, and Oliver, Oliver being Oliver Nelson, who arranged those original albums. Right before the Christian McBride Big Band, we heard Michael Dees with the MSU Trombones from Spartan Strong 2026 release on Origin Records. And that tune, Blues in the Closet, originally by Oscar Pettiford. We're going to get into Michael Dees' other brand new album. He's got two 2026 albums so far. It's only July, in hour number two of 89.1 Jazz, coming up a little bit later. In the meantime, we are coming up on 11 o'clock and an NPR News update. Then I am going to be back with more music. I'm going to be here this afternoon from 2 to 3 with Jazz as well. And then from 3 to 4, I'll be here for your Thursday edition of Blues Time. How about some more big band sounds? This is the Vancouver Jazz Orchestra featuring Brian Charette on the organ. This is Lotto a Lotto on 89.1 Jazz.

Good morning once again. The time is now 11:05 a.m. and the temperature is 83 degrees with sunny skies here at the studios of 89.1 WEMU, your community NPR station. Jeremy Baldwin back with you for hour number two of 89.1 Jazz for this morning. So great to be here. I hope you're having a good morning so far. Coming up this hour, we'll have another track from trombonist Michael Dees. And today is day four of Taj Mahal week here at WEMU. And this very hour, we're going to hear some Taj Mahal music in just a few short minutes. So don't go anywhere. Let's begin right now with John Coltrane from the 1961 Atlantic LP called Coltrane Jazz. This is a song that Coltrane wrote as a tribute to Sonny Rollins. It's called Like Sonny. John Coltrane here on 89.1 Jazz.

89.1 Jazz here on 89.1 WEMU. A couple of real pretty ones, a couple of classics. That was Joe Henderson from Page One, his debut album as a leader, 1963 on Blue Note, and the thing Recorda Me, or Remember Me, from Joe Henderson. Written by Joe Henderson, Joe playing the tenor sax, Kenny Dorham on the trumpet, McCoy Tyner on the piano, Butch Warren on the bass, and Pete LaRocca on the drums. Before that, John Coltrane from the 1961 Atlantic LP just called Coltrane Jazz, and Coltrane's tribute to Sonny Rollins, Like Sonny. On this track, there's different players on some of these tracks on this album, but this particular track had Wynton Kelly on the piano, Paul Chambers on the bass, and Jimmy Cobb on the drums, who Coltrane was quite familiar with due to all of them playing with Miles Davis for a time right around this same time period in the late 50s, early 60s. John Coltrane to start off hour number two of 89.1 Jazz. Jeremy Baldwin, your interim host for the program. 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Well, tomorrow night at the Royal Oak Music Theater in Royal Oak, Taj Mahal and the Phantom Blues Band returning to our area to play a big show. This show is presented by the ARC, although it's happening at the Royal Oak Music Theater. And all week long here on 89.1 Jazz and on Blues Time, I have self-declared it Taj Mahal Week, and we're up to day four. I'm looking for some other, you know, major world figures to maybe endorse this idea of Taj Mahal Week. I'm waiting to hear from them. But I'm glad that you're listening. I hope you've been enjoying it. We're going to play Taj Mahal doing a Horace Silver tune right now. This is Senor Blues. Taj recorded it on an album that he called Senor Blues back in 1997. The original version was instrumental by Horace Silver. It came out in 1956. And then in the next couple years, Horace wrote some lyrics for it and re-recorded it in 1958, those lyrics being sung by Bill Henderson on a different Horace Silver album. And Taj picked that up, put it out in 1997. Let's take a listen. Happy Taj Mahal Week. Here's Taj Mahal with Senor Blues on 89.1 Jazz.

Every Monday, David Fair brought you Washtenaw United, our weekly look at efforts to promote equity and opportunity in Washtenaw County and beyond. Well, David has now stepped into retirement, but he wanted to make sure that this inspirational series continues. I'm Decky Alexander, your new host of Washtenaw United. It's my honor to continue this ongoing segment in partnership with the United Way for Southeastern Michigan. Washtenaw United, every Monday here on 89.1 WEMU.

89.1 Jazz here on 89.1 WEMU. Trumpeter Roy Hargrove leading the large ensemble there for his Latin-Cuban project called Havana from 1997 on Verve Records, and a version of the Kenny Dorham composition Una Mas. All kinds of great players on here. Chucho Valdez on the piano, Gary Bartz playing some saxophone, Russell Malone on guitar, and more. Roy Hargrove on the trumpet leading the band. Before that, we heard Horace Silver in a trio with Gene Taylor on the bass and Roy Brooks on the drums doing the trio version of Que Pasa from Song for My Father, 1963, the deluxe edition with the bonus tracks there where you can find that trio version of Que Pasa. And we began with Taj Mahal here on day four of Taj Mahal Week at 89.1 WEMU, the title track to his 1997 album Senor Blues, the tune written by Horace Silver, performed there by Taj Mahal, who will be performing tomorrow, Friday, at the Royal Oak Music Theater, a show presented by the Arc happening in Royal Oak. And he is playing with the Phantom Blues Band for the first time in some years. Should be an exciting show. And we'll have some more Taj Mahal later on this afternoon during blues time after 3 o'clock. Some rain very likely today, and possibly a thunderstorm as well, on and off. The chance of precipitation is 70%. It'll become increasingly cloudy as the day goes on. High near 87 today. And then tonight, again, a chance of showers and maybe thunderstorms. Mostly cloudy skies with a low around 64. Friday, a chance of showers between 2 and 4 p.m. Otherwise, partly sunny with a high near 84. And Saturday, mostly sunny with a high near 86 degrees. Right now in Whitmore Lake, it's 85. In Saline, it's 82. In Ann Arbor, it's 83. And right here at the studios of 89.1 WEMU on the beautiful campus of Eastern Michigan University, it is 86 degrees. Let's get into some more music here from Michael Dees. His newest album, just out last month, his second of the year, is with the Michael Dees Big Band, and it's called Return Trajectory. That's a hard word to say, trajectory. It's on Origin Records. Michael Dees just recently named the Jazz Journalist Association's Trombonist of the Year. And this is a tune written by Greg Hill and apparently inspired a little bit by the music of Frank Zappa. So I'll listen for, you know, that possibility there. It's going to feature some prominent guitar from Zach Sommerfeld, a member of the Michael Dees Big Band. Here is Oasis from Michael Dees here on 89.1 Jazz.

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The album Scattered Diamonds came out in 2020, and we heard the piece called Battleship Swing, the Barrett Martin Group. For that, Michael Dees, the Jazz Journalists Association's Trombonist of the Year from his second album of this year of 2026, called Return Trajectory, out now on Origin Records. We heard the piece called Oasis, written by Greg Hill. Boy, you're almost up to 12 noon. My stomach is rumbling a little bit. It must be time to get a bite to eat. I'm going to step out and make some room for John Bomarito and the song break for the next couple of hours. But I will be back at 2 o'clock for more 89.1 Jazz and Blues Time coming up at 3 o'clock as well. And it is Taj Mahal week in honor of his big show tomorrow. So we'll have some more Taj Mahal music for you then. But we got time for one more this hour. Here's a quirky, cool little piece, as usual, from the Dave Brubeck Quartet from Time Further Out from 1961, the sequel to Time Out, one of the sequels to Time Out. Here is the piece called Unsquare Dance from Dave Brubeck.

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1: Live from NPR News, I'm Lakshmi Singh. Both the U.S. and Iran are signaling the planned talks with Iran for a permanent end to war are off. Those talks were supposed to resume after Iran buries its former supreme leader later today, but NPR's Emily Fang reports Iran and the U.S. are accusing each other of violating the truce.
2: President Trump has said he does not care if negotiators resume talks. Iran, meanwhile, lodged a complaint with the United Nations this week after a first round of U.S. strikes on Iran on Tuesday night. The Iranian government accused the U.S. of, quote, a blatant violation of the Charter of the United Nations and its international obligations. And as the U.S. struck Iran for a second night in a row on Wednesday, Iran's Mohsen Rezai, a former military commander and advisor to the Supreme Leader's office, referenced a line from the Quran in a post on X about reciprocal punishment, which ends, quote, the transgressing enemy and his accomplices will be punished. Emily Fang, NPR News.
1: After days of intense pressure from Maine and National Democratic leaders, Graham Plattner has ended his Senate campaign. Here's Maine Public's Kevin Miller.
3: Plattner continues to deny recent accusations that he raped a former romantic partner 5 years ago. But during an emotional video filmed outside, he accused Washington interests of using the allegations to neutralize his populist anti-establishment campaign.
4: We believe that for the movement to continue, can't be made.
3: The Marine Corps veteran and oysterman handily won Maine's Democratic primary last month. The state party will now select a new nominee to take on Republican Senator Susan Collins in a race that could decide control of the Senate. For NPR News, I'm Kevin Miller.
1: Financial advisors are weighing in on a new investment option for miners across the U.S. The Trump accounts launched over the weekend. NPR's Stephen Basaha has more.
5: Whether parents should invest their own money depends on if they've already taken advantage of what could be better options. Carrie Joy Grimes is the CEO of the personal finance company Work Money, and she said one of those options is first maxing out contributions for your own retirement.
6: Because what happens is we put money into our kids' stuff, and then we end up needing help in retirement. And that is a way worse financial stress on our kids.
5: But if you have a baby born between 2025 and the end of 2028, financial advisors say it's a simple decision. Sign up. Those kids are eligible for a $1,000 contribution from the federal government. Stephen Basaha, NPR News.
1: Bonnie Tyler, the Grammy-nominated singer perhaps best known for the hit Total Eclipse of the Heart, has died. Her family said on social media that she was hospitalized in Portugal. She was 75 years old. From Washington, this is NPR News.
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8: 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Good afternoon. Welcome to a Thursday edition of The Song Break. Each Tuesday and Thursday, we explore the Great American Songbook, where it meets the modern day songbook. And sometimes I focus entirely on this extensive new release shelf behind me because there's a lot of great new music to share with you. And that's what I'll do today after we take a look at the roadways, which currently have nothing but construction on them, and the skies, which showers are likely to appear at some point today. 70% chance of shower activity today, and we're pretty much at that high temperature. 85 is where we're sitting currently. 86 is the potential high. Down to 66 overnight with thunderstorms and a chance of showers. They continue into tomorrow. Not necessarily all day. They're saying the chance of showers is in the morning, but also between 1 and 4 in the afternoon. So evening outdoor activities,
9: possible. 85 an expected high on Friday, 86 and a sunny Saturday, 86 and a sunny Sunday, and 90 and a sunny Monday all ahead for you. Let's start things off with one of the new ones from the Isle Vulner Big Band. Big Apple Stomp is the new record. Here's a short and sweet one called Sing Me a Swing Song.

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New music there from Olivia Van Gore and Mike Harrison, I'd Really Like to Know. Olivia's been putting out a few singles this year. She's got a few dates left where she's doing music in front of live people before she heads off to college a little bit later this year in the fall. She'll be attending Michigan State University. There's a lot of choices. One of them is, of course, is today. Nope, it's next week. It's the Canton Summer Concert Series. She's doing that on Wednesday, July 15th. She's also got a gig at the Blue Llama Jazz Club August 7th, doing the music of Anita O'Day. Abigail Flowers was an artist she recommended to me, and the album Only a Dream, Over the Moon is the song we heard from that. New music as well from Nicole Zoraitis, a Grammy winner in the past for her last two records. Wish I Could Love You is from The Devil I Knew, a concept album for her. And Big Apple Stomp is the latest release from the Isle Vilner Big Band. Sing Me a Swing Song is the one we heard from that particular release. So much to explore in the new release bin. We're going to continue doing that now with April Varner's tribute to Ella Fitzgerald, and I've Got You Under My Skin.

Many different styles of jazz in our new release bin here at WEMU. That is Leslie Vincent from Little Black Book, Till They Do. Love the reference to the Paul Simon song, 50 Ways to Leave Your Lover. You Send Me, a version by Charlie Wood from Your Love Is My Home. And April Varner's latest record is a tribute to Ella Fitzgerald. It's simply called Ella. And from it, we heard the one called I've Got You Under My Skin. I'm John Bomarito with you till 2 o'clock today. A chance of showers. Showers are likely today, in fact, on and off throughout the day and into the evening hours and even to start your Friday. Does clear up by late Friday, it says, and then that looks like a very nice weekend ahead. 86 degrees for high on Saturday and Sunday and 90 on Monday. But in the meantime, we might get wet. You might have to bring an umbrella. You might see some lightning in the area. This is all possibilities. Accidents at this point, I don't see any on the board. I'm happy to report that. So I would love to keep it that way throughout the rest of the program and for all of our sake for the rest of the day. Continuing with the new release bin, just digging in and finding great things to play. I think it's her first entirely vocal album. Priya Skonberg has a new one called Indigo. And while she has sung on other albums, I think this is the first one where every song is a singing song. This one is Watch What Happens, new from Priya Skonberg. On the Songbreak on 89.1 WEMU.

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That's all I live for the rest of my days. And what I feel in my heart they tell sincerely. No other words can tell it half as clearly. Three little words, eight little letters which simply mean I love you. Three little words, oh what I'd give for that wonderful phrase. 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And what I feel in my heart they tell sincerely. No other words can tell it half as clearly. Three little words, eight little letters which

0: no other words can tell it half as clearly. Three little words, eight little letters, which simply mean I love you.
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High atop my list of artists I wish would return to Ann Arbor, so I could stop saying that, is Judith Owen. Her new album is called Suit Yourself. She's re-recorded one of her older recordings for this new album, kind of more jazzy and bluesy version of it. That's Why I Love My Baby. A video exists of that. And, well, the baby that she's referring to is Harry Shearer. Danny Sinoff and Three Little Words from his newest album called Make Someone Happy. And we heard a couple from Bria Skonberg's latest. She's actually put out two records already this year. Indigo is the newest of the two. It's a vocal record. We heard Mood Indigo and Watch What Happens, both from Bria Skonberg's newest record. I'm John Bomarito with you till 2 o'clock today. We've got Jeremy Baldwin with jazz from 2 to 3 and blues from 3 to 4 today. And then All Things Considered, hosted by Caroline McGregor later on today, starting at 4, which will include a replaying of Cinema Chat, where Matt Hobson and Nick Alderink talk about the new comedy starring and directed by Olivia Wilde called The Invites. That'll be part of All Things Considered today, so make sure you tune in for that. Tomorrow on the break, it's me, kind of temporarily but long-term filling in for Jeremy Baldwin for the Roots break. I had put in what I was doing in our document, and it's not there. So I guess I'm just going to have to try to remember with, I'll tell you about it later. I'm going to play something from Ellen Rowe in the meantime. Her latest album is called Vinton's Cove. This is Ebb and Flow to close out the first hour. All Things Considered. I'm sorry, NPR News Break coming up soon.

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1: Live from NPR News, I'm Lakshmi Singh. Iranian state media report that the Iranian military worked to secure the skies over the city where the supreme leader was to be buried today in Mashhad. Ayatollah Ali Khamenei was killed on the first day of the U.S.-Israel war with Iran. His funeral began last weekend. Meanwhile, the U.S. and Iran traded strikes for a second day. Iranian officials say at least 14 people were killed. NPR's Hadil Al-Shalchi has more.
2: Iran's semi-official media agency Tasnim said that army fighter jets are flying overhead to protect the skies of Mashhad. That's the birthplace of Ayatollah Ali Khamenei and where he will be buried. His funeral began in Tehran almost a week ago and spanned five cities, including holy sites in Iraq. On Wednesday, U.S. CENTCOM said it struck Iranian radars and a naval installation in retaliation for Iranian strikes on ships in the Strait of Hormuz. Iran responded by targeting U.S. military bases in Kuwait and Bahrain. And the Jordanian Armed Forces said it intercepted missiles launched from Iran towards Jordanian territory. At the NATO summit this week, President Trump declared the ceasefire over, but did not rule out talks to end the war. Hadil Al-Shalchi, NPR News, Istanbul.
1: Democrats are searching for a new Senate nominee in Maine, one of their best shots at flipping a seat and winning back the U.S. Senate in the midterm elections. In a video, Graham Plattner dropped out after a woman accused him of rape, which he denies.
3: We're not doing it because of the allegations. We're doing it because of the structures that are being taken away from us by those in power.
1: Meanwhile, Trump predicts Democratic leaders will have a hard time replacing Plattner. Florida's Palm Beach International Airport has been renamed for President Trump. NPR's Rachel Treisman reports.
4: Trump is the first president to have an airport named after him while in office. He's also the first to file trademark applications for the name, and that's raised questions about whether he could profit from it. The Trump Organization says it will not make any money from merchandise sold at the airport, but experts like trademark lawyer Josh Gerben see a possible loophole.
5: Trump Org could take these trademarks and license them to third parties to use as well. This could be other merchandise that's sold off of airport premises.
4: An airport spokesperson told NPR it does not currently have plans to sell branded merchandise or know of other vendors who do. Rachel Treisman, NPR News.
1: In a few weeks, Britain gets its seventh prime minister in 10 years, likely to be former Manchester Mayor Andy Burnham. Here's NPR's Fatima Al-Kassam.
6: The popular former mayor of Manchester, nicknamed the King of the North, confirmed he has submitted his nomination to lead the UK's governing Labour Party and become the next prime minister, writing on social media that it's all starting to feel very real. Burnham now looks all but set to reside in 10 Downing Street in less than 2 weeks, replacing Keir Starmer, who resigned last month amid historically low poll ratings. Fatima Al-Kassam, NPR News.
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10: You know what I haven't heard in a while? That my voice sounds like Rick Steves' voice. I don't think it does. I never thought it did. I'm John Bomarito with you for another hour on the Song Break on 89.1 WEMU. Roadways looking clear of incidents at this time. Hope that we keep it that way. Skies, well, thunderstorms in the area, partly sunny in some parts of the listening area as well. Chelsea is reported to be partly sunny, where Ypsilanti is reported to have a thunderstorm. We're not that far apart. But that's what happens. It's weather. It's spread out. 85 and partly cloudy expected part of today. And then rain is on and off with us tonight and into tomorrow as well. By tomorrow night, the rain should be out of here and a very nice weekend ahead. 86 degrees on both Saturday and sunny and no mention of rain. And nor is there a mention of rain on Monday with 90 degrees and sunny mentioned. More new releases to explore. This is the latest from Rebecca Rafla. It's What a Difference a Day Made on The Song Break.

a lovely combination of two local talents and friends of WEMU, Rick Rowe and Sarah D'Angelo, from an album they have called You Are There, and their take on Lullaby of the Leaves on the Songbreak on 89.1 WEMU. They will be part of the Michigan Jazz Festival lineup on Sunday, July 19th, along with folks like the Paul Keller Orchestra, Olivia Van Gore Quartet, and Quanco, Mr. Bean Sharp Nine, Phil Ogilvy's Rhythm Kings, all sorts of things happening there. In the set as well, it was some new music from Marlene Martinson and Christian Sands, Life is Okay, and Rebecca Rothfla starting off this hour, What a Difference a Day Makes. Funding for WEMU programs comes from you, our listeners, and the 31st Annual Michigan Jazz Festival, Sunday, July 19th, from noon to 9 p.m. in the Vistatech Center at Schoolcraft College in Livonia. 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More new music. It's all new music today on the Song Break from Aubrey Johnson's The Lively Air. This is Don't Be Afraid. Yeah.

Love a cleverly titled song or album. Clarinet Without a Net is the name of the new record from Seth Kibble. And that, of course, is the Rolling Stones' Wild Horses on the Song Break on 89.1 WEMU. Don't Be Afraid from the album The Lively Air. That came from Aubrey Johnson in that set of music as well. Crash on westbound 94 right after I-275 is on the right shoulder. Don't see a big backup behind it, but there is construction in that general part of I-94, so it could be causing more delays than I am able to see. But I do want you to be aware of it, so now you are. This next set starts off with a Stevie Wonder cover. You know, obviously one you might hear the original of The Soul Break on Wednesdays. This is Stacey Kent doing Stevie's As from Songs in the Key of Life on The Song Break.

Jeremy Baldwin here, your interim host for Blues Time later on today on 89.1 WEMU. Join me from 3 to 4 p.m. for a full hour of the whole spectrum of blues, soul, and R&B. That's Blues Time later on today from 3 to 4 p.m. right here on 89.1 WEMU.

89.1 WEMU and the song break, some new music from Stella Heath, If You Were Mine. The album's called For Billy. Isabella Isherwood's new album is The Sweetest Sounds. I love being here with you. You're going to hear a different track from that tomorrow when I fill in on the Roots Break. She's got a Dylan cover on there that I'm going to play for you. And Stevie Wonder's As performed by Stacey Kent. Her new album is called A Time for Love. Plenty of new releases to explore. Still a few left before we get to the end of the program. Crash on westbound 94 is on the right shoulder just past 275, affecting traffic in just a little bit ways. Nothing major out there. I don't see any slowdowns that are causing red on the map, shall we say. Some showers are possible in the area. I see Chelsea is currently reporting rain right now. Clouds otherwise and rain possible throughout the day and evening hours. 86 was the expected high. I think we already got there and then started heading back downwards. 79 is the current temperature. 85 and a chance of showers on Friday, and then the weekend looking really good. 86 on both Saturday and Sunday, and 90 on Monday with no mention of rain. Another new release, Champion Fulton's album, Flying High, Still Soaring. This is Swing, Brother, Swing, and you're hearing it on the song break on 89.1 WEMU.

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Led by guitarist virtuoso Christian Perez, that was the Guitar Renegades, doing their unique take on Nirvana's Smells Like Teen Spirit. Flea, the bass player best known for his work with the Red Hot Chili Peppers, joined by vocalist Nick Cave from the new album Honora, and the song popularized by Glenn Campbell, the song Wichita Lineman. Swing Brothers Swing came from Champion Fulton's Flying High, Still Soaring, with vocals from Tahira Clayton. We're hearing a little bit more of the Guitar Renegades disc, How Many Guitarists Does It Take? We're hearing Donna Lee, and apparently the answer is 5 or 6. We're going to get to Jeremy Baldwin taking over for the rest of the musical portion of the day at 2 o'clock. More jazz to come, and then blues time at 3 o'clock. And, of course, all things considered, that happens at 4 o'clock each weekday. Hope you have a great rest of your day. I'll be back tomorrow for the Roots Break, some music from Schmaltz, the Minor Pieces, and Jill Jack, all from the Michigan music scene, and some jazzy interpretations of some Dylan songs. That's all tomorrow between noon and 2. Have a great rest of your Thursday.

Well, good afternoon to you. Jeremy Baldwin back with you. The time is 2:05 p.m. and the temperature is 82 degrees right here at the studios of 89.1 WEMU. Looks like some thunderstorms being reported throughout our listening area at this time. You are now listening to the afternoon side of 89.1 Jazz, and it's a Thursday, and normally in recent past this would be New at 2, but New at 2 is on a little bit of a summer vacation right now. It headed up north, and there's not even really any good internet up there, so we've kind of lost touch with it. So we're going to take a little break from New at 2, but don't worry, I'm going to play you two brand new records right now, two tributes. One, a tribute from Conrad Herwig and his ongoing Latin Side series. This one is the Latin Side of Chick Corea. That's coming up in a few minutes. But we'll begin this hour with the second tribute from the collective of guitarists called the Alternative Guitar Summit. This is their second volume called Honoring Pat Martino. The first one came out about 5 years ago during the pandemic. And we're going to hear a little trio here of Joel Harrison, Steve Cardenas, and Max Light, just three guitars on this track, doing the title track from Pat Martino's very first album as a leader, El Hombre. Brand new music, New at 2 here from the Alternative Guitar Summit on 89.1 Jazz.

89.1 Jazz here on 89.1 WEMU. Jeremy Baldwin here with you. Brand new music from trombonist Conrad Herwig, his latest in his Latin Side series. This is the Latin Side of Chick Corea. It's out now on Savant Records, and a version of the Chick Corea Return to Forever tune, 500 Miles High, from Conrad Herwig and an all-star band, including Bill O'Connell at the piano and Craig Handy on the saxophone, Conrad playing the trombone. And don't let ever be said that you don't get enough trombone on a day like today on 89.1 Jazz. We've had some heavy trombone action, which is a good thing. Before that, the tribute to Pat Martino from the Alternative Guitar Summit called Honoring Pat Martino Volume 2. This one's on High Note Records, and we heard that cool version of Pat Martino's El Hombre. That was Joel Harrison, Steve Cardenas, and Max Light, just three guitars on that track. This second volume of this series features some familiar names and some new ones from the first one. But on here, you'll hear Peter Bernstein on here, Kurt Rosenwinkel playing on here, Oz Noy, Dave Stryker, and more. Very cool tribute from the Alternative Guitar Summit. 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Let's continue with more jazz here. This is a tune that really takes you on a journey, I think. It's from Isaiah J. Thompson, a great piano player. This was recorded live at Dizzy's Jazz Club inside of Jazz at Lincoln Center in Manhattan. And it's from the album called The Power of the Spirit from back in 2023 on Blue Engine Records. Here is Isaiah J. Thompson with the song Tales of the Elephant and the Butterfly on 89.1 Jazz.

Friday at noon, we explore jazz, blues, roots, and Americana on The Roots Break. I'm John Bomarito. I'll be doing the show from noon to 2 on Fridays for the time being. 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

89.1 Jazz here on 89.1 WEMU. Jeremy Baldwin here with you, your interim host. That was some Herbie Hancock music from 1969, the title track to the great album Fat Albert Rotunda with Herbie Hancock on that electric piano. And before that, Isaiah J. Thompson, another keyboard player. He was playing regular piano from his 2023 album, The Power of the Spirit on Blue Engine Records. A live rendition of his composition, Tales of the Elephant and the Butterfly. That's Isaiah J. Thompson here on 89.1 Jazz. Hey, some rain and thunderstorms being reported throughout the area, and that is possible that will continue on through the afternoon. It depends where you're at and what time it is. That's also going to continue tonight, a chance of showers and thunderstorms with cloudy skies and a low around 64 tonight. Friday, a chance of showers between 2 and 4 p.m., otherwise partly sunny with a high near 84, and then Saturday, mostly sunny with a high near 86, and Sunday, sunny with a high near 86. Right now in Manchester, it's 82. In Brighton, it's 85 degrees. In Ann Arbor, it's 83 degrees. And here at the Timco Broadcast Center at Halley Library, it is 82 degrees. Well, I want to play one here. This is one that reminds me of Michael Jewett. This is trumpeter Takuya Kuroda, and this is the title track to his 2016 Concord Records release, Zigzagger, here on 89.1 Jazz.

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Hey, we just picked up an accident on eastbound M14 at US 23, right lane blocked due to a crash. That's eastbound M14 at US 23, right lane blocked at this time due to a crash. And we just heard from Detroiter Dave McMurray, a tribute to another Detroiter, Jack White and the White Stripes, Seven Nation Army from the Dave McMurray album, Music is Life from 2018. Happy birthday to Jack White, turning 51 years old today. Before Dave McMurray, we heard Jeff Coffin from his Between Dreaming and Joy album from 2022. The song was Bird and Magic. And we began that set with trumpeter Takuya Kuroda from 2016 on Concord, the title track to his album Zigzagger. All here on 89.1 Jazz. Once again, that accident, eastbound M14 at US 23, right lane blocked due to a crash. We are headed towards 3 o'clock and an NPR news update. Then I'm coming back in for a full hour of blues, soul, and R&B for your Thursday edition of Blues Time, and Taj Mahal Week will continue with more Taj Mahal. Here's Charlie Hunter and Pound for Pound, Dopalicious.

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1: Live from NPR News, I'm Lakshmi Singh. The U.S. and Iran traded strikes for a second day after President Trump said on the sidelines of the NATO summit in Turkey this week that the ceasefire was over. NPR's Emily Feng is in Tel Aviv monitoring the latest outbreak in hostilities.
2: Despite this trade and fire and Trump's comments that the ceasefire is over in his eyes, Trump did not rule out more talks with Iran. But both the U.S. and Iran seem to be playing hardball with each other, and they seem to be waiting for the other country to back down first yet again. Iran's top negotiator, Mohammed Bagar Ghalibaf, wrote on X, the social media site, after the second day of U.S. strikes began, and he was warning, quote, if you strike, you will get hit. And he wrote that the Strait of Hormuz would only fully reopen on Iranian terms.
1: In Iran today, mourners filled the streets of Meshed and waved Iranian flags as they prepared to bury Iran's late Supreme Leader Ayatollah Ali Khamenei. He was killed on the first day of the U.S.-Israel war with Iran in late February. David Hearn has pleaded not guilty to a felony charge of damaging the Lincoln Memorial reflecting pool. The former U.S. Olympic canoeist made his appearance in court in Washington, D.C. Jacqueline Diaz reports.
3: In a crowded, stuffy courtroom today, Hearn's attorney entered his not guilty plea. Hearn sat between two defense attorneys and kept his comments to a minimum. But outside, a group of supporters chanted and held signs in support. Hearn and his attorneys claim this charge is trumped up and that he simply touched the pool. He did not damage it. The federal government says he purposely cut into the reflecting pool and caused serious damage. President Trump had the pool renovated for $14 million earlier this summer, but shortly after, paint was peeling and algae started growing. Hearn's next hearing is set for next month. Jacqueline Diaz, NPR News.
1: Prediction market Kalshi's launched a new program to fight political insider trading, but some bets are getting through. More from NPR's Luke Garrett.
4: Kalshi now uses Federal Election Commission data to actively track campaign staffer trades. Since launching the new program, Kalshi has blocked dozens of staffers from trading on their own races. Robert Denault is the company's head of enforcement and legal counsel.
5: We're looking at election markets with a very close eye here. They obviously bear really important integrity issues.
4: Kalshi's election tracking program launched just days after an NPR report on campaign insider trading. Former FEC Commissioner Lee Goodman called the program a good first step.
6: However, it's not a panacea, and it's, you know, because it leaves still many people who are involved in campaigns who will not show up on FEC reports.
4: At least one campaign staffer was able to trade on a race they were involved in on Kalshi, despite this new program. Luke Garrett, NPR News, Washington.
1: This is NPR.
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8: Former Manchester Mayor Andy Burnham could easily become the United Kingdom's seventh Prime Minister in 10 years. The revolving door of leaders has some Britons wondering what has made their country ungovernable.
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8: 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Why the British Prime Minister has become a uniquely difficult job on All Things Considered from NPR News.
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11: And the time is coming right up on 3:05 p.m. The temperature is now 79 degrees here at the studios of 89.1 WEMU, your community NPR station. Jeremy Baldwin back with you. There is an accident out there on eastbound M14 at US 23, which has the right lane blocked at this time due to a crash. That is eastbound M14 at US 23, right lane blocked due to a crash. Hey, everybody. It is time for your Thursday edition of Blues Time, and we have been celebrating the great Taj Mahal all week long and celebrating the fact that Taj will be here in town, will be in Royal Oak in town on Friday July the 10th, it's at the Royal Oak Music Theater, a show presented by the Arc there in Royal Oak. Taj Mahal with the Phantom Blues Band, who he hasn't played with in some time. So we've just been playing a lot of Taj music here on 89.1 Jazz and definitely on Blues Time, and let's do some more right now. Here's Taj Mahal doing one made famous by James Brown back in the day. This is from Senior Blues, 1997. Taj Mahal on Blues.

That's right, Blues Time here on 89.1 WEMU. Jeremy Baldwin here with you. That was Johnny Bergen from his 2024 release called Ramblin' from Coast to Coast, and a little tune called the Cincinnati Boogie here on Blues Time. Before Johnny Bergen, we heard Sean Mac McDonald from his breakthrough album from late last year called Have Mercy, and that very cool swinging instrumental thing called the Shuffleboard Swing from Sean McDonald. Eric Lindell, before that, recording for Alligator Records in 2009, his Gulf Coast Highway album. The tune was I'll Be Around. Of course, Buddy Guy, the great Buddy Guy, with his classic $100 Bill, and Taj Mahal to open up Blues Time for this Thursday from Senior Blues, 1997 release from Taj. That was a tune made famous by James Brown. It's called Think. Taj Mahal at the Royal Oak Music Theater tomorrow night with the Phantom Blues Band. We've been celebrating all week long. I have unilaterally declared it Taj Mahal Week here at 89.1 WEMU. And I hope you have been enjoying all the Taj Mahal music, because we got one more day left. And, you know, a little later in Blues Time, we'll get to some more Taj Mahal as well. Hey, still have that accident on eastbound M14 at US 23, right lane blocked due to an earlier crash. And we've picked up another accident. This one is on eastbound I-94 at Rawsonville Road, left lane blocked due to a crash. So the first one is eastbound M14 at US 23. The second one, eastbound I-94 at Rawsonville Road. So be careful out there. Some rain reported around the area and some thunderstorms. And, of course, there's that ongoing construction in a lot of areas. So be careful out there on the roadways, and I will keep you updated on these crashes and closures. Let's play some local Michigan blues right now from Peter Madcat Ruth, Sherry Kane, and their group at the time, Maxwell Street. This is a live recording called Live at the Creo Gallery. That's up in Lansing, or East Lansing. I'm not quite sure which one. I remember being there. I think it's closed down now. But a cool little place. This was recorded January 11th, 2009. Peter Madcat Ruth, Sherry Kane, and Maxwell Street with Step It Up and Go on Blues Time.

0: At a series of memorials in Montgomery, Alabama, Brian Stevenson commemorates some of America's darkest chapters.
1: If we can lift up truth in the cradle of the Confederacy, if we can lift up truth in the heart of Dixie, then there's not a place in America that can say, well, they can do that there, but we can't do it here.
0: Confronting our past to chart our future on the next Reveal.
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EMU, brand new music from the Tedeschi Trucks Band, Susan Tedeschi, Derek Trucks and Company. The new album is called Future Blues, and that's the lead-off track, Crazy Crying, from the Tedeschi Trucks Band. For that, Tracy Nelson, going back to 1996, her Rounder release called Move On, and the tune was I Was Good to You, Baby, Tracy Nelson. Albert Collins, 1969, that really cool instrumental was called And It Started Raining from Albert. And then before that, Keb Mo from his debut self-titled album way back in 1994. That was Keb Mo doing Robert Johnson's Come On Into My Kitchen. It's going to be raining outdoors. And we began with Peter Madcat, Ruth, Sherry Kane, and their band Maxwell Street, recorded live January 11th, 2009. At the Creole Gallery in Lansing, and that was the old Piedmont Blues thing, Step It Up and Go, from Madcat, Kane, and Maxwell Street, all here on Blues Time. Some good news, the accident at eastbound I-94 and Rawsonville Road has been cleared up. All lanes are moving at this point. Still waiting for an update on the eastbound M-14 at US 23 crash. At last report, right lane was still blocked due to an earlier crash. I will keep you updated on that. There's still a chance of showers and thunderstorms today and tonight. Tonight will be mostly cloudy with a low around 64. Tomorrow, Friday, a chance of showers between 2 and 4 p.m. Otherwise, partly sunny with a high near 84. Saturday, mostly sunny with a high near 86. And Sunday, sunny with a high near 86 once again. Currently here at the Timco Broadcast Center in Halley Library, it is 79 degrees outside. Let's continue with some more brand new music. This is a new album from the duo of Johnny Rawls and Dave Keller, two veteran blues and soul men. And the album is just called Tribute to Soul, and that's just what it is. A lot of soul songs on here, and some of them a little more obscure than others. This one is kind of obscure. It's called I'm Qualified. It's a Fame recording thing, and it was done by Jimmy Hughes back in the day, Clarence Carter, Otis Clay, and then a little bit later, Joan Osborne did a cover. And here is a new cover of I'm Qualified from Johnny Rawls and Dave Keller here on Blues Time.

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Yes, yes. Rufus Thomas here on Blues Time 89.1 WEMU. Walking the Dog, 1963. Stax Records. Before that, Janova Magnus from 2008 on Alligator Records. The album's called What Love Will Do, and her cover of the Little Milton Thing, That's What Love Will Make You Do, from Janova Magnus. And then Little Milton himself from 1971 doing I'm Living Off the Love You Give. And we began with brand new 2026 music from Johnny Rawls and Dave Keller together. Their new album, Tribute to Soul, and a version of the old soul thing, I'm Qualified, to start off that set here on Blues Time. Boy, it is 3:55 right now, about 5 minutes left in the program. I do want to let you know we still have that crash at eastbound M14. It's at US 23 and M14, right lane block due to an earlier crash. I'll keep you updated on that. Coming up right after Blues Time, you will be hearing All Things Considered from NPR News, and you'll get that local news, weather, and traffic from Caroline McGregor. Well, as I've been mentioning all week long, it's Taj Mahal week here at WEMU. Taj will be in town tomorrow with the Phantom Blues Band. He's playing at the Royal Oak Music Theater, and we're going to hear him right now doing Karina here on Blues Time.

Taj Mahal from the Natural Blues, 1968, doing his big hit, Karina. That's about it for this episode of Blues Time. Thank you so much for listening. Tune in again tomorrow, 10 a.m. for 89.1 Jazz, but don't go anywhere. All Things Considered, coming up from NPR News, with local news, weather, and traffic from Caroline McGregor. Have a great Thursday.

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0: The popcorn's ready, the projector's ready, and so are we. It is Thursday, so it's time for Cinema Chat here on 89.1 WEMU. Good Thursday to you all. I am Matt Hobson, the acting host of Cinema Chat, and with me, as always, is Mr. Marky Arts himself, Nick Aldrink. Nick, how are you on this fine day?
1: I'm doing great. How are you, Matt?
0: Not too bad, not too bad. And just when you thought Michigan Theater couldn't get any more of a facelift, you guys had some more plans for your fantastic historic theater.
1: Yeah, we are working on a new marquee for the Michigan Theater. It's going to be, change can be scary. And every time that you see an image of Ann Arbor, you see the marquee. But we want to, make it clear that this update that we're given to the marquee will be designed to make it look exactly as it looks now, but with some electronic flourishes to it. Now, we're going to keep the blade the same. We're going to keep the outline of the marquee the same, but the faces themselves, where the words are on the marquee, we're working on that to be completely electronic.
0: Very nice. Save the ladders for another day.
1: Yeah, that's right. There's
0: safety first. Safety
1: first. Yeah, there's safety concerns, not only for our employees, but also for people on the sidewalk. Because I have changed the marquee a handful of times, and people are just on their phones. They're not looking where they're going. You have to lead them away from the ladder so they don't crash into you there. And, and in the winter, it can be quite treacherous getting up there. So, yeah, there's safety, and a lot of that is going into it. But also, our marquee letters are in such bad shape right now.
0: Okay.
1: And the manufacturer that made these letters, they no longer exist.
0: Oh.
1: And so there's a lot of reasons, but we promise that the grandeur, the glory of the Michigan Theater, if you're just looking at it casually, hopefully you won't even realize that there is a change.
0: Mm-hmm. Well, like you say, change is a constant thing, but we are looking forward to seeing how it looks up. But we'll have a link to more on the information on our website, WEMU.org. Yep. But you can't have theaters without movies, and we got a whole ton of them. And Disney has yet another entry for the kiddies this week.
1: Yeah, there's a live-action Moana that opens tonight in multiplexes. This is the adaptation of the 2016 Disney animated film, Leaving Her Island for the First Time. Young Moana embarks on an epic seafaring adventure to restore prosperity to her people.
0: And once again, Dwayne The Rock Johnson is reprising his role from the anime movie to the live-action
1: version.
0: That's
1: right.
0: That could be fun. Mm-hmm. And also opening up the state is a movie that NPR gave a little attention to. Just about a week ago.
1: Yeah, it's called The Invite. This also opens tonight at the state and in multiplexes everywhere. This is about Joe and Angela, played by Seth Rogen and Olivia Wilde.
0: Who's the director, I heard.
1: She's the director. Their marriage is on thin ice. And when they invite their enigmatic upstairs neighbors, played by Penelope Cruz and Edward Norton, for a dinner party, the night spirals into unexpected places.
0: I love the word spiral. It always brings such surprises. And you got a couple of horror entries coming this week, two of them at the state. One could be pretty scary, and one could be almost like a Twilight Zone episode.
1: Yeah. This one, we have Evil Dead Burn, opens tonight at the state and in multiplexes everywhere. This is the sixth installment of the Evil Dead franchise. After the loss of her husband, a woman seeks solace with her in-laws as one of them turns into a deadite, which is kind of an Evil Dead zombie creature.
0: Right.
1: She comes to discover that the vows she took in life survive even in death.
0: Yeah, Josh Hackle and I actually talked about this the other day. It seems The Evil Dead's kind of more of an anthology angle these days, as opposed to like direct sequels, which can be cool. Mm-hmm. And The Rose of Nevada, this is the one that kind of made you mess with your head a little bit.
1: Yeah, you made a point that it is very much like a Twilight Zone episode. I hadn't really thought about that, but that opens tomorrow at the Michigan. It is about a mysterious boat that returns to a village 30 years after vanishing. Two men join its crew hoping for better fortune. After one voyage, they find themselves transported back in time, mistaken for the original crew. And this stars George MacKay and Callum Turner.
0: Prepare to be frightened this week. You are tuning in to Thursday's Cinema Chat here on 89.1 WEMU. I'm Matt Hobson. With, as always, is Nick Aldrink. And we are continuing let's go alliterative a bit, the centennial celebration of a comedy genius.
1: Yeah, High Anxiety will play tonight at 7 o'clock. Mel Brooks just celebrated his 100th birthday, so we're having a little retrospective in celebration of his work. And this is

0: Khan, Cloris Leachman, Harvey Korman, and many more as well.
1: Yeah, three of those are his very frequent collaborators. Yes. You may see them again later on in the series, right?
0: Yep, yeah, that's right.
1: And here's something new for you doing for Friday for Singles Night. Can you give us little details on that?
0: Yeah, this is our first attempt at hosting a Singles Night. We're showing the film High Fidelity tomorrow at 7 o'clock. It's a social happy hour and screening experience designed for people looking to make new connections, romantic or platonic. And it's a $40 ticket, but that ticket includes the event, the admission to the event and film, two drink tickets, access to the pre-show singles happy hour, and a raffle entry to win a Michigan Theater date night package. And so the happy hour will be at 5:30 and High Fidelity will be at 7 o'clock. You can buy tickets to just the screening if you would like, but if you want the whole experience.
1: And I do highly recommend High Fidelity. Man, I just love, you know, John Cusack's character, how he overanalyzes everything. Yeah. And just any situation is like, okay, here's my top 10 songs for walking down the street or doing my taxes or anything like that. I just love what he did that. And then you're like, you know, maybe I should listen to these songs. Yeah. And the late night summer ween continues with a pretty recent classic. I guess you consider this a classic now because this is definitely got a bit of an audience.
0: Yeah, Midsommar. This will be tomorrow at 9:30 at the Michigan. It's about a couple who travels to Northern Europe to visit a rural hometown fabled Swedish Midsommar Festival. It begins as an idyllic retreat, quickly devolves into an increasingly violent and bizarre competition at the hands of a pagan cult. And this is from director Ari Aster and it stars Florence Pugh.
1: Pagan cult, that's usually kind of a red flag, isn't it? And here's something for those who worship, like me, at the altar of the great Jackie Chan. You got something coming up on Saturday afternoon.
0: Yeah, this is part of our monthly martial arts matinee series. And we're playing Drunken Master, the 1978 classic, on Saturday at 1:30 at the Michigan. Wong Fei-hung is a mischievous yet righteous young man, but after a series of incidents, his frustrated father has him disciplined by a master of drunken martial arts. And really, Jackie Chan, he's really at his best in this film.
1: Yeah. When is he not at his best? You know, except for finding where you may have broken a hip or two or about five ribs and just once done. He's like, okay, let's do it again.
0: Yeah.
1: And here's something very interesting, something you call the popcorn list. Yes. Can you explain that a little bit? And so, you actually have an entry from this as well coming up on Saturday.
0: Yeah, the popcorn list is in, there's a group of film festival programmers that made this thing called the Popcorn List, where they all got together and they voted on films that were playing at certain film festivals but didn't have distribution. And so they're offering the Popcorn List for the month of July to theaters that want to, you know, get involved and show these the really great films that you just aren't getting the attention that they deserve. And one of them is WTO 99, and they'll be playing this Saturday at 4 o'clock at the Michigan. This is an immersive archival documentary that reanimates the clash between the then emerging World Trade Organization and more than 40,000 people who took to the streets of Seattle to protest WTO's impact on human rights, labor, and the environment. And so we're showing that one on Saturday. And then on Sunday, there's another documentary called Seeds that also play at 4 o'clock. And this is a look into the lives of black generational farmers, unveiling the challenges of maintaining legacy and the value of land ownership.
1: This all sounds like the format you guys use for Cinetopia. Find some good ones and give them the good distribution that they deserve.
0: Yeah.
1: And then you got another coming up from National Theater Live starring the great Helen Mirren on Saturday. Of course, you know, she's great and everything.
0: This is The Audience. It'll play Saturday at 7 o'clock. And returning to the cinemas for first time in over a decade, Helen Mirren stars as Queen Elizabeth II in Stephen Daldry's Olivier and Tony Award-winning production set during the Queen's private weekly meetings with 12 prime ministers from Winston Churchill and David Cameron. The Audience offers an intimate portrait of the woman behind the crown. And this is the acclaimed West End production was captured live in 2013 and became one of NT Live's most watched broadcasts.
1: That's impressive. And also, you got something else coming from the summer classics, what I consider probably the saddest sci-fi movie I've ever seen.
0: Yeah, Interstellar will play this Sunday at 1:30. You know, Christopher Nolan has The Odyssey that's coming out on the 17th.
1: And we'll certainly talk about that next week.
0: Yeah, so we're going to flash back to this one from 2014, set in a dystopian future where Earth has become nearly uninhabitable. A team of astronauts embark on a mission to find a home, new home for humanity. You got Matthew McConaughey, Anne Hathaway, Jessica Chastain, and a really great sci-fi epic.
1: Yeah, and the Arnhouse Revival, you have The Umbrellas of Cherbourg, and also have a Cozy Craft Night coming up on Tuesday.
0: Yeah, Charlie's Angels will play on Tuesday. Come with a craft and watch this classic action film from the year 2000. And then The Grave of the Fireflies will continue.

0: our Studio Ghibli series next week, Wednesday at 7 o'clock at the stage with Grave of the Fireflies.
1: And you guys still have Camp, Jackass Best and Last, and Disclosure Day still playing at the Michigan and the State, respectively.
0: That's right.
1: Well, Nick, thanks a lot for coming by, and we'll see you again next week as we talk more movies.
0: Yeah, thanks, Matt.
1: For Nick Aldrink, I'm Matt Hobson, sitting in, as always, for Cinema Chat here on your community NPR station, 89.1 WEMU Ypsilanti. Thanks a lot for joining us, and we'll see you again next week at the movies.

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1: There are a lot of questions about Mitch McConnell's health. The Republican senator has been hospitalized for almost 4 weeks, and his office has not disclosed why or when he's expected to return. But McConnell is not the only member of Congress who's been absent this year. What do top officials owe the public about their health? On the next morning edition from NPR News.
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3: And join us for Morning Edition tomorrow at 5 a.m. with Josh Hakala. On Washington or Business Lens, you'll hear about the growing role of artificial intelligence and how it's transforming the way people do business. AI helps organizations improve decision-making through data analysis, enhanced customer service, and operational efficiency. On this month's Washington or Business Lens, I'll be joined by Atomic Object Managing Partner Jonah Bailey and Executive Vice President and Director of Government Relations for the Ann Arbor Ypsilanti Regional Chamber, Andy Labar. We'll be having a discussion about how responsible adoption of AI helps companies remain innovative and achieve their long-term growth. That's coming up tomorrow, right here on 89.1 WEMU.

0: Live from NPR News in Culver City, California, I'm Dwayne Brown. A U.S. official says dozens of Iranian drones have been intercepted since last night as attacks by Iran and the U.S. continue in the Persian Gulf. NPR's Emily Fang has been monitoring the situation and at this point says both sides appear to be playing a game of chicken.
1: Despite the Strait and fire and Trump's comments that the ceasefire is over in his eyes, Trump did not rule out more talks with Iran. But both the U.S. and Iran seem to be playing hardball with each other, and they seem to be waiting for the other country to back down first yet again. Iran's top negotiator, Mohammed Bagher Ghalibaf, wrote on X, the social media site, after the second day of U.S. strikes began, and he was warning, quote, if you strike, you will get hit. And he wrote that the Strait of Hormuz would only fully reopen on Iranian terms.
0: NPR's Emily Fang in Tel Aviv. Recent Iranian strikes on ships in the Strait of Hormuz signaled an end this week to that fragile ceasefire. A former Olympian pleaded not guilty today to a felony charge of damaging the Lincoln Memorial reflecting pool. David Hearn made his appearance at a court in Washington, D.C. NPR's Jacqueline Diaz was there.
2: In a crowded, stuffy courtroom today, Hearn's attorney entered his not guilty plea. Hearn sat between two defense attorneys and kept his comments to a minimum. But outside, a group of supporters chanted and held signs in support. Hearn and his attorneys claim this charge is trumped up and that he simply touched the pool. He did not damage it. The federal government says he purposely cut into the reflecting pool and caused serious damage. President Trump had the pool renovated for $14 million earlier this summer, but shortly after, paint was peeling and algae started growing.
0: That's Jacqueline Diaz. 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
3: It's now 32 minutes past the hour. With WEMU News, I'm Caroline MacGregor. Michigan Medicine has reached a tentative three-year contract with its nurses union, the University of Michigan Professional Nurses Council. A strike authorization vote had been planned for next week. WEMU's Kevin Mershart reports.
4: The final agreement was hammered out early Thursday morning after a marathon bargaining session. The deal includes a pay increase of 13.25% over 3 years. It also includes stronger workplace violence protections and improved staffing ratios. Union bargaining team member Ted McGarrett says strong vocal support from other local unions helped close the deal.
5: Without solidarity, this wouldn't have been possible. I think solidarity is a very strong factor in moving our labor struggles forward. So we're very grateful for all the solidarity from other unions, from everyone.
4: In a statement, University of Michigan Medicine Operations Executive Julie Ishak says the deal reflects their commitment to patient safety and high care quality. I'm Kevin Mershart.
3: Supporters of a proposal to create a municipal electric utility for the city of Ann Arbor have collected 175 signatures above what is needed to amend the city charter and put the measure on this November's ballot. Ann Arbor for Public Power Executive Director Brian Geringer says approximately 1,500 additional signatures are needed by July 28th to replace any signatures the clerk invalidates.
6: Not all of them are going to be valid. So although we've sort of like passed the first hurdle now, there's a period of supplemental collection.
3: A total of 6,500 validated signatures are needed for the proposal to go before voters. Geringer says any move to acquire DTE's assets would require 60% voter approval in a later election. A hazardous weather outlook remains in effect for southeast Michigan. This includes the potential for numerous thunderstorms continuing throughout the evening. Some of those may become severe, with damaging wind gusts of up to 60 miles per hour.

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1: There are a lot of questions about Mitch McConnell's health. The Republican senator has been hospitalized for almost 4 weeks, and his office has not disclosed why or when he's expected to return. But McConnell is not the only member of Congress who's been absent this year. What do top officials owe the public about their health? On the next morning edition from NPR News.
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3: And join us for Morning Edition tomorrow at 5 a.m. with Josh Hakala. On Washington or Business Lens, you'll hear about the growing role of artificial intelligence and how it's transforming the way people do business. AI helps organizations improve decision-making through data analysis, enhanced customer service, and operational efficiency. On this month's Washington or Business Lens, I'll be joined by Atomic Object Managing Partner Jonah Bailey and Executive Vice President and Director of Government Relations for the Ann Arbor Ypsilanti Regional Chamber, Andy Labar. We'll be having a discussion about how responsible adoption of AI helps companies remain innovative and achieve their long-term growth. That's coming up tomorrow, right here on 89.1 WEMU.

0: Live from NPR News in Culver City, California, I'm Dwayne Brown. The Trump administration wants to limit nearly all the ways someone can enter the U.S. legally. That includes worker visas. But there is one type of visa even some Republicans want to expand. NPR's Amanda Bastillo has that story.
1: House Agriculture Committee Chairman G.T. Thompson introduced a bill to increase access to the H-2A visa for seasonal agriculture labor. Over half of farm workers are without legal status. The H-2A program is a way for farmers to get legal workers. Since 2012, the use of these visas has increased by more than 500%. The measure received support from the farming industry, but expanding H-2A has been met with opposition from organized labor and groups further on the right. Labor groups want a more direct path to legal status. Conservatives don't want any path at all. Farmers say the program is here to stay, but if it's not changed, their own farms may not be here for long. Ximena Bustillo, NPR News, Washington.
0: Well, the median price for existing homes is at an all-time high. National Association of Realtors says the average price reached $440,000 in June. NPR's Stephen Bisaha says sales of existing homes were down from the previous month.
2: Despite that record high, housing affordability actually improved slightly from a year earlier, according to the National Association of Realtors. Wages rose faster than home prices. Of course, more affordable does not mean actually affordable. That median price is still out of reach for most American families. The spring home buying season also ended with a whimper. Existing home sales dropped 2.4% in June compared to a year ago. Mortgage rates are partially to blame. They're at about 6.5% for the average 30-year fixed mortgage, a rate that could rise higher if the war against Iran continues to escalate and raises the cost of borrowing. Stephen Bisaha, NPR News.
0: On Wall Street, stocks finished higher today. This is NPR.
3: It's now 32 minutes past the hour. With WEMU News, I'm Caroline MacGregor. Michigan Medicine has reached a tentative three-year contract with its nurses union, the University of Michigan Professional Nurses Council. A strike authorization vote had been planned for next week. WEMU's Kevin Mershart reports.
4: The final agreement was hammered out early Thursday morning after a marathon bargaining session. The deal includes a pay increase of 13.25% over the 3 years. It also includes stronger workforce violence protections and improved staffing ratios. Union bargaining team member Ted McTaggart says strong vocal support from other local unions helped close the deal.
5: Without solidarity, this wouldn't have been possible. I think solidarity is a very strong factor in moving our labor struggles forward. So we're very grateful for all the solidarity from other unions, from everyone.
4: In a statement, University of Michigan Medicine Operations Executive Julie Ishak says the deal reflects their commitment to patient safety and high-quality care. I'm Kevin Mershart.
3: Supporters of a proposal to create a municipal electric utility for the city of Ann Arbor have collected 175 signatures above what is needed to amend the city charter and put the measure on this November's ballot. Ann Arbor for Public Power Executive Director Brian Geringer says approximately 1,500 additional signatures are needed by July 28th to replace any signatures the clerk invalidates.
6: Not all of them are going to be valid. So although we've sort of like passed the first hurdle now there's a period of supplemental collection.
3: A total of 6,500 validated signatures are needed for the proposal to go before voters. Geringer says any move to acquire DTE's assets would require 60% voter approval in a later election. A hazardous weather outlook remains in effect for southeast Michigan. This includes the potential for numerous thunderstorms continuing throughout the evening. Some of those may become severe, with damaging wind gusts of up to 60 miles per hour.

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0: The popcorn's ready, the projector's ready, and so are we. It is Thursday, so it's time for Cinema Chat here on 89.1 WEMU. Good Thursday to you all. I am Matt Hobson, the acting host of Cinema Chat, and with me, as always, is Mr. Marky Arts himself, Nick Aldrink. Nick, how are you on this fine day?
1: I'm doing great. How are you, Matt?
0: Not too bad, not too bad. And just when you thought Michigan Theater couldn't get any more of a facelift, you guys had some more plans for your fantastic historic theater.
1: Yeah, we are working on a new marquee for the Michigan Theater. It's going to be, change can be scary. And every time that you see an image of Ann Arbor, you see the marquee. But we want to, make it clear that this update that we're given to the marquee will be designed to make it look exactly as it looks now, but with some electronic flourishes to it. Now, we're going to keep the blade the same. We're going to keep the outline of the marquee the same, but the faces themselves, where the words are on the marquee, we're working on that to be completely electronic.
0: Very nice. So save the ladders for another day.
1: Yeah, that's right. There's
0: safety first.
1: Yeah, there's safety concerns, not only for our employees, but also for people on the sidewalk. Because I have changed the marquee a handful of times, and people are just on their phones. They're not looking where they're going. You have to lead them away from the ladder so they don't crash into you there. And, and in the winter, it can be quite treacherous getting up there. So, yeah, there's safety, and a lot of that is going into it. But also, our marquee letters are in such bad shape right now.
0: Okay.
1: And the manufacturer that made these letters, they no longer exist.
0: Oh.
1: And so there's a lot of reasons, but we promise that the grandeur, the glory of the Michigan Theater, if you're just looking at it casually, hopefully you won't even realize that there is a change.
0: Mm-hmm. Well, like you say, change is a constant thing, but we are looking forward to seeing how it looks up. But we'll have a link to more on the information at our website, WEMU.org. Yep. But you can't have theaters without movies, and we got a whole ton of them. And Disney has yet another entry for the kiddies this week.
1: Yeah, there's a live-action Moana that opens tonight in multiplexes. This is the adaptation of the 2016 Disney animated film, Leaving Her Island for the First Time. Young Moana embarks on an epic seafaring adventure to restore prosperity to her people.
0: And once again, Dwayne The Rock Johnson is reprising his role from the animated movie to the live-action
1: version.
0: That's
1: right. Yeah.
0: That could be fun. Mm-hmm. And also opening up the state is a movie that NPR gave a little attention to. To just about a week ago.
1: Yeah, it's called The Invite. This also opens tonight at the state and in multiplexes everywhere. This is about Joe and Angela, played by Seth Rogen and Olivia Wilde.
0: Who's the director, I heard.
1: She's the director. Their marriage is on thin ice. And when they invite their enigmatic upstairs neighbors, played by Penelope Cruz and Edward Norton, for a dinner party, the night spirals into unexpected places.
0: I love the word spiral. It always brings such surprises. And you got a couple of horror entries coming this week, two of them at the state. One could be pretty scary, and one could be almost like a Twilight Zone episode.
1: Yeah. This one, we have Evil Dead Burn opens tonight at the state and in multiplexes everywhere. This is the sixth installment of the Evil Dead franchise. After the loss of her husband, a woman seeks solace with her in-laws as one of them turns into a deadite, which is kind of an Evil Dead zombie creature.
0: Right.
1: She comes to discover that the vows she took in life survive even in death.
0: Yeah, Josh Hackle and I actually talked about this the other day. It seems The Evil Dead's kind of more of an anthology angle these days, as opposed to like direct sequels, which can be cool. Mm-hmm. And The Rose of Nevada, this is the one that kind of made you mess with your head a little bit.
1: Yeah, you made a point that it is very much like a Twilight Zone episode. I hadn't really thought about that, but that opens tomorrow at the Michigan. It is about a mysterious boat that returns to a village 30 years after vanishing. Two men join its crew hoping for better fortune. After one voyage, they find themselves transported back in time, mistaken for the original crew. And this stars George McKay and Callum Turner.
0: Prepare to be frightened this week. You are tuning in to Thursday's Cinema Chat here on 89.1 WEMU. I'm Matt Hobson. With, as always, is Nick Aldrink. And we are continuing let's go alliterative a bit, the centennial celebration of a comedy genius.
1: Yeah, High Anxiety will play tonight at 7 o'clock. Mel Brooks just celebrated his 100th birthday, so we're having a little retrospective in celebration of his work. And this is a send-up of classic Hitchcock films. It's about a psychiatrist with intense fear of heights who goes to work for a mental institution run by doctors who appear to be zanier than their patients and have secrets that they are willing to commit Murder to Keep. And this is written and directed by Mel Brooks, of course. And then you got Madeline Kahn, Cloris Leachman, Harvey Korman, and many more as well.
0: Yeah, three of those are his very frequent collaborators. Yes. You may see them again later on in the series, right?
1: Yeah, that's right.
0: And here's something new for you doing for Friday for Singles Night. Can you give us a little details on that?
1: Yeah, this is our first attempt at hosting a Singles Night. We're showing the film High Fidelity tomorrow at 7 o'clock. It's a social happy hour and screening experience designed for people looking to make new connections, romantic or platonic. And it's a $40 ticket, but that ticket includes the event, the admission to the event and film, two drink tickets, access to the pre-show Singles Happy Hour, and a raffle entry to win a Michigan Theater date night package. And so the Happy Hour will be at 5:30 and High Fidelity will be at 7 o'clock. You can buy tickets to just the screening if you would like, but if you want the whole experience.
0: And I do highly recommend High Fidelity. I mean, I just love, you know, John Cusack's character, how he overanalyzes everything. Yeah. And just any situation is like, okay, here's my top 10 songs for walking down the street or doing my taxes or anything like that. I just love the way you did that. And you're like, you know, maybe I should listen to these songs.
1: Yeah.
0: And the late night summer ween continues with a pretty recent classic. I guess you consider this a classic now because this has definitely got a bit of an audience.
1: Yeah, Midsommar. This will be

0: Ari Aster, and it stars Florence Pugh.
1: Pagan cult, that's usually kind of a red flag, isn't it? And here's something for those who worship, like me, at the altar of the great Jackie Chan. You got something coming up on Saturday afternoon.
0: Yeah, this is part of our monthly martial arts matinee series, and we're playing Drunken Master, the 1978 classic, on Saturday at 1:30 at the Michigan. Wong Fei-hung is a mischievous yet righteous young man, but after a series of incidents, his frustrated father has him disciplined by a master of drunken martial arts. And really, Jackie Chan, he's really at his best in this film.
1: Yeah. When is he not at his best? You know, except for finding where you may have broken a hip or two or about five ribs and just one stunt. He's like, okay, let's do it again.
0: Yeah.
1: And here's something very interesting, something you're calling the popcorn list. Yes. Can you explain that a little bit? And so, you actually have an entry from this as well coming up on Saturday.
0: Yeah, the popcorn list is there's a group of film festival programmers that made this thing called the Popcorn List, where they all got together and they voted on films that were playing at certain film festivals but didn't have distribution. And so they're offering the Popcorn List for the month of July to theaters that want to, you know, get involved and show these for the really great films that you just aren't getting the attention that they deserve. And one of them is WTO 99, and they'll be playing this Saturday at 4:00 at the Michigan. This is an immersive archival documentary that reanimates the clash between the then emerging World Trade Organization and more than 40,000 people who took to the streets of Seattle to protest WTO's impact on human rights, labor, and the environment. And so we're showing that one on Saturday. Then on Sunday, there's another documentary called Seeds that also play at 4:00. And this is a look into the lives of black generational farmers, unveiling the challenges of maintaining legacy and the value of land ownership.
1: This all sounds like the format you guys use for Cinetopia. Find some good ones and give them the good distribution that they deserve.
0: Yeah.
1: And then you got another coming up from National Theater Live, starring the great Helen Mirren on Saturday. Of course, you know, she's great and everything.
0: This is The Audience. It'll play Saturday at 7:00. And returning to the cinemas for first time in over a decade, Helen Mirren stars as Queen Elizabeth II in Stephen Daldry's Olivier and Tony Award-winning production set during the Queen's private weekly meetings with 12 prime ministers from Winston Churchill and David Cameron. The Audience offers an intimate portrait of the woman behind the crown. And this is the acclaimed West End production, was captured live in 2013 and became one of NT Live's most watched broadcasts.
1: That's impressive. And also, you got something else coming from the summer classics, what I consider probably the saddest sci-fi movie I've ever seen.
0: Yeah, Interstellar will play this Sunday at 1:30. You know, Christopher Nolan has The Odyssey that's coming out on the 17th.
1: And we'll certainly talk about that next week.
0: Yeah, so we're going to flash back to this one from 2014, set in a dystopian future where Earth has become nearly uninhabitable. A team of astronauts embark on a mission to find a home, new home for humanity. Yeah, Matthew McConaughey, Anne Hathaway, Jessica Chastain, and a really great sci-fi epic.
1: Yeah, in the Arnhouse Revival, you have The Umbrellas of Cherbourg, and also have a Cozy Craft Night coming up on Tuesday.
0: Yeah, Charlie's Angels will play on Tuesday. Come with a craft and watch this classic action film from the year 2000. And then The Grave of the Fireflies will continue our Studio Ghibli series next week, Wednesday at 7:00 at the stage with Grave of the Fireflies.
1: And you guys still have Camp, Jackass, Best and Last, and Disclosure Day still playing at the Michigan and the State, respectively.
0: That's right.
1: Well, Nick, thanks a lot for coming by, and we'll see you again next week as we talk more movies.
0: Yeah, thanks, Matt.
1: For Nick Aldrink, I'm Matt Hobson, sitting in, as always, for Cinema Chat here on your community NPR station, 89.1 WEMU Ypsilanti. Thanks a lot for joining us, and we'll see you again next week at the movies.

That was John Hicks. I love the way he does that. The John Hicks trio at this time was Dwayne Dolphin on bass and Cecil Brooks III playing drums. A little tribute to Earl Father Hines, and the album is titled Father's Day. Yes, indeed. Getting us started here for this hour of Thursday Jazz. Up next is Regina Carter.

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The Days of Wine and Roses by Earl Klugh. And before that, Regina Carter playing violin. And A Tisket a Tasket is a classic thing that goes back quite a few years. I'm Tony Mowat. Let's give a listen to Steve White and the Quartet. And this is Steve White doing The Perfect Mate.

Saturday programming on WEMU is full of variety. Following weekend edition with local content from John Stockwell starting at 8 a.m. Stay for This American Life at 10, Wait, Wait, Don't Tell Me at 11, and at noon it's Travel with Rick Steves. Then handpicked blues, soul, and funk music from Wendy Wright from 1 to 4 on From Memphis to Motown. Starting at 4 p.m., our own Jeremy Baldwin's Roots Music Project explores roots and Americana music from 4 to 7 p.m. All here on your community NPR station, 89.1 WEMU. I'm John Bomarito, host of The Song Break, which you can hear every Tuesday and Thursday on 89.1 WEMU. It's where I explore the great American songbook and where it intersects with the modern-day songbook. A mix of classic and well-known vocalists, as well as some of the newer voices on the scene. Every Tuesday and Thursday, noon to 2, it's The Song Break on 89.1 WEMU.

I get so many calls for Tierney Sutton, the Tierney Sutton Band, and Let's Face the Music and Dance. That's from the album I'm With the Band. It's on TellArt. David Fink before that, with Joe Locke being featured on Vibes, and we heard I Know.

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1: I've asked Stan to do a lovely arrangement that we've had for a long time. The arrangement was done by Alan Broadbent. And this is a great Michel Legrand tune called "What Are You Doing the Rest of Your Life?" as only Stan can play it.

Stan Getz with the Woody Herman Orchestra at the Monterey Jazz Festival. And what are you doing the rest of your life? My, that is beautiful. Aldo Romano before that, featuring Paolo Fresu on trumpets. And we heard Torna o Sorrento. You like that, huh? I'm Tony Moa. Let's conclude this hour with Gerald Wilson and the orchestra.

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